everything is right in the world. But there's a lot of stuff that are not right with the world. Some stuff that's just interesting that's going on. Glenn's going to hit a lot of stuff today. It's an odd time for political violence, specifically by the left. Glenn's going to go through that. A lot of other news that's swirling around political violence. Some stuff that you might not have even heard of. I was looking up stories today where I said, I cannot believe this is not mainstream news coverage. But you have to, there's so much now that you have to go down into local reporting to hear some of it. But it's all over the place. We've got a lot of Iran updates, a lot of other stuff. There's an update on the economy. I'm looking at my notes right now just on the Iran war updates. And this is probably going to take a top of the hour segment, including talking to Glenn about it during the radio show, because there's way too much Project Freedom's going on right now. A lot of information coming out of what's happening with NATO in Europe. The president made an announcement specifically regarding Germany. I've got some my own thoughts on that, about what we should be doing, not only long term, but what we should be doing with some of our troops in the meantime to kind of show the Europeans that we mean business when it comes to who we're seeing are or should be our allies going forward and who are not our allies right now. There's also some stories on, I kind of classified this on, it's a trend of left-wing populism versus right-wing populism. And that was talked about going back towards, like, I want to say 2015, 2016, and the trend towards the far left, what they were trying to do. And this is some things that the MAGA, movement was going to try to do. And the left is now tipping their hand bigly on what they're planning on doing. You saw the news coming out about Spirit Airlines, really sad this weekend. We're going to have some stuff on that. Glenn's going to talk through that. But a lot of other stuff on left-wing versus right-wing populism. I don't know if you saw the $25 minimum wage that the left is now bringing back out. They have the data. They knew the data for the Spirit Airlines merger. They knew what that was going to mean for jobs, for the market, for everything. But they didn't care because they pushed it because their rabid base on the far left wing of the aisle, they knew that that would appease them. And now we see what has actually happened. But when you're looking at what they're trying to do, what their eventual plans are to do, you can look at Eric Holder. Did you see what Eric Holder said over the weekend about the left finally realizing they need to seize power? Buttigieg in the Electoral College. I'll have a George AI on that a little bit later. A lot of stuff to cover. But right now, Glenn Beck is on.

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11: From ABC News, I'm Stephanie Officer. Cole Allen, the California man accused of attempting to assassinate President Trump at the White House Correspondents' Dinner last month, had a court hearing today to discuss prison conditions as the 31-year-old awaits trial in D.C. ABC's Catherine Falders.
12: This hearing was called by Cole Allen's defense attorneys because he was put on suicide watch inside those D.C. corrections facilities. Now, he was ultimately taken off suicide watch, but the prosecutor for the government at least said in court that in his writings that he sent to family before attempting to carry out that attack, that he made it seem like he would not survive the attack, noting that that would be a reason to keep him on suicide watch.
13: after a lower court in Louisiana sought to restrict by mail access to the abortion pill mifepristone late last week. The Supreme Court steps in to restore the previous decision for now. ABC's Devin Dwyer.
14: Supreme Court basically has not taken a position just yet. And what they're deciding is whether or not they think the state of Louisiana is likely to prevail in challenging the safety of how mifepristone is distributed. So by next week sometime, the Supreme Court is likely to weigh in and either extend this stay or snapping back to pre-2023 guidelines.
13: It Ends With Us co-stars Blake Lively and Justin Baldoni have settled their lawsuit. In a joint statement, both sides say they remain committed to workplaces free of improprieties and unproductive environments. Lively claimed Baldoni conspired with publicists to destroy her reputation after she privately accused him of sexually harassing her on that movie set. ABC News legal contributor Brian Buckmeyer.
15: The attorneys seem to settle in a joint statement, which I think says a lot, talking about the movie as a source of pride and that it was a meaningful impact to the lives of domestic violence survivors and all survivors, and that they stand by that goal.
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16: A man found dead in a vehicle after being shot in the Pleasure Ridge Park neighborhood has been identified and a suspect in custody. On Sunday afternoon around 3:30, Louisville Metro Police discovered 45-year-old Yancey Taylor in that vehicle, pronounced dead at the scene. While he was found at the intersection of Terry Road and Paradise Lane, LMPD discovered that the shooting happened one street over in the 6300 block of Player Drive. 53-year-old Anthony Williams' arrest announced today, now charged with murder and tampering with physical evidence. Following his Kentucky Derby win, Golden Temple back at Keeneland, his owners and trainer Cherie Duveau, who made history Saturday becoming the first woman to train a Derby-winning horse, are now considering a possible run in the Preakness Stakes May 16th. Duveau only saying at this time that the Preakness is on the table. Two of the last four Kentucky Derby winners skipping the second jewel of horse racing's Triple Crown. I'm Sean Gallagher.
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24: For your First Alert forecast, we have got a wet week ahead. Now, today, we will notice a few of those morning showers tapering off. And by the afternoon, a few glimpses of sunshine help us work back into some typical warmth of temperatures in the mid to upper 70s. Rounds of rain are on the forecast throughout the rest of the week, though, and those conditions remain relatively cool. So keep your umbrella handy and keep a light jacket handy. You're going to need it. For WKYT, I'm First Alert meteorologist Alexa Minton.
25: Have you heard the news? 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

0: So we were just talking in the break. Somebody asked if I have gotten the painting. So yeah, if I've gotten the painting, can you send that to somebody? If I had gotten the painting to the president yet, and I haven't, and it's not easy to move around with the painting. It's because it's enormous. It's a you know like almost 2.5 by 5 feet, 2.5. Yeah, I think by 5 feet. Painting of his mother as I envisioned her on the ship coming into the harbor across, you know, from the New York skyline into Ellis Island. She left. The anniversary of her leaving Scotland to get here was on Saturday. And, you know, we had hoped that the president was going to be able to be there. But, you know, even Tulsi Gabbard wasn't there. She was also had security risks, so she couldn't be there either. I haven't gotten it to him yet. I don't know when I'm going to. I only have a couple of days here, and he's up in Washington, and this painting is not actually easy to move. And I want to be there when I give it to him, because I think he'll be amazed by it.
1: You're coming back to Florida, though. Not that I want to detail where you're going all the time. But yeah, you are coming back to Florida, and we'll see if he's going to be at Mar-a-Lago. That way we don't have to ship that dang thing all over the country. Yeah. It is very heavy. I was terrified that Jeremy and Rafe were going to...
0: drop it?
1: Yep.
0: Yeah. Yeah, I wasn't. Though they were both responsible. But I can't wait for him to see it. I've asked everybody. There's a few people at the White House that have seen it that I've sent it to, and I said, hey, please don't share this with him. I had to share it with his daughter-in-law.
1: Actually, they asked the entire family if you got the image correctly. So I'm sure at this point he knows.
0: Oh, really? Oh,
1: No. There's no.
0: I'm bummed.
1: No, I
0: didn't know they
1: went
0: to the whole family.
1: Yeah, they asked the whole family, and everyone was like, "We don't actually know." So it's our best guess.
0: Yeah, because this is a based on old images of her, and you know, I wanted to make sure somebody in the family had seen it. Like, does that do her justice? And apparently I don't know if they don't have a lot of photos from that time period. I mean, because she was poor when she came here.
1: She looks stunning. And I think I said she looks hot. And someone on Laura Trump's team is like, yeah, she looks like a total babe. So good
0: job. She does, doesn't she? I mean, I'm just saying, painted a babe. I'm just saying.
1: Trump will appreciate that.
0: Yes. But it's cool. And at the bottom of the painting, it says Mary Ann McLeod, May 11th, 1930, Ellis Island, New York City, mother of President Donald J. Trump. Can you tweet that out for me? I mean, you're going to see it anyway. Apparently, everybody else has seen it. Can you just tweet the picture of that out? Anyway, immigration only in America. Could you come as a maid and the next generation be a billionaire and also the president of the United States? Only in America. I could go over and say I'm an Englishman my whole life, but they never think I was English.
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8: From ABC News, I'm Stephanie Officer. A dramatic escalation in the Strait of Hormuz as the U.S. Navy starts escorting commercial ships through the blockade. ABC's Tom Sufi Burridge.
9: Iran firing drones and missiles at the United Arab Emirates, striking an oil facility on its eastern coast. And that followed dramatic events in the Strait of Hormuz. We know that the U.S. military moved two destroyers east to west through there into the Persian Gulf, deployed near there as part of this new plan from President Trump to basically create a new security dynamic so more of the cargo vessels trapped west of that narrow waterway could potentially escape east through the Strait of Hormuz.
8: Two people are dead, 20 more injured after a driver plowed into a crowd in Germany in what police are calling a violent rampage. ABC's Marcus Moore.
10: First responders treating victims in the street. Videos showing the car with a shattered windshield and a crumpled front end. The horror unfolding around 5 p.m. on a street leading to the main shopping district in the city of Leipzig, southwest of Berlin. The city's mayor saying the car was driven at a high rate of speed into the shopping area. At least three victims remain in critical condition. Authorities taking the alleged driver into custody at the scene. A man now identified as a 33-year-old German citizen.
8: With the sudden shutdown of Spirit Airlines this weekend, thousands of travelers are racing to find new flights, some paying hundreds of dollars extra. Meanwhile, thousands more employees are suddenly out of work. ABC's Rebecca Jarvis.
11: Some 17,000 now former Spirit Airlines employees are wondering how they'll land back on their feet after the airline suddenly shut down. The final flights landing in Dallas around midnight Saturday morning. Spirit, which had already filed for bankruptcy twice, most recently last August, blaming its demise on skyrocketing fuel prices. Experts say the loss of Spirit could drive up ticket prices across the board.
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12: A man now in custody after a deadly shooting took place in the Pleasure Ridge Park neighborhood this weekend. Louisville Metro Police around 3:30 Sunday afternoon responded to the intersection of Terry Road and Paradise Lane, finding 45-year-old Yancey Taylor shot inside a vehicle, pronounced dead at the scene. An investigation later determined that the shooting took place one street over in the 6300 block of Player Drive. LMPD's homicide unit announcing today that 53-year-old Anthony Williams had been arrested and is now charged with murder and tampering with physical evidence. Indiana's primary coming up on Tuesday with polls open from 6 a.m. to 6 p.m. Still a few more weeks until Kentucky's primary, set for May 19th. The 152nd Kentucky Derby averaging 19 million viewers on NBC Saturday. Viewership peaked at 24 million, the highest it's been for NBC since they began broadcasting the Derby in 2001. I'm Sean Gallagher.
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22: For your first alert forecast, we have got a wet week ahead. Now, today, we will notice a few of those morning showers tapering off. And by the afternoon, a few glimpses of sunshine help us work back into some typical warmth of temperatures in the mid to upper 70s. Rounds of rain are on the forecast throughout the rest of the week, though, and those conditions remain relatively cool. So keep your umbrella handy and keep a light jacket handy. You're going to need it. For WKYT, I'm First Alert Meteorologist Alexa Mintin.
23: 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Two ships made it through the Strait of Hormuz. Scott Bessent on Fox News.
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23: 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Rudy Giuliani hospitalized.
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1: Glenn Beck is on.
2: Hello, America. It's Monday. We're going to get an update on Iran, what is happening there. Two merchant ships have successfully passed through the Strait of Hormuz today. U.S. flag, that's according to CENTCOM. We are going to be escorting other ships through. Of course, Iran is, you know, saber-rattling, whatever saber they have left. But President Trump has said it's time for these ships that... you know, have nothing to do with this, to be able to get through and get out of there. And so we're escorting them. Iran has proposed two different peace treaties. We've rejected both of them. They're not really moving much. We'll get the latest on this coming up in just a second. Also, some of these lefty organizations that are funneling money into some of the worst things possible. Texas has had enough. I would hope that maybe America has had enough on that as well. We'll take you to what Texas is doing on Act Blue here in just a second. 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All right, let me tell you the latest from Texas Attorney General Ken Paxton. He just dropped the hammer on Act Blue. This is the Democratic machine, the massive small donor donation machine. The details that we have gone through on this program, on some of our specials in the past, just makes your blood boil. Paxton's lawsuit accuses Act Blue of flat-out lying to Americans about its safeguards. You know, they claim they screen all of the donations. They brag about stopping fraud, blah, blah, blah. But the evidence shows, nope, they're wide open for fraud, wide open for fraudulent contributions, prepaid cards, gift cards, and most damning, foreign donations that federal law explicitly forbids. When is this country going to get serious about this? Seriously, when are we going to get serious? No other country would allow this to happen. We all know the real money behind a lot of this stuff is coming from China. What happened this weekend? Chinese money, Russian money, Iranian money, former Venezuelan money. All the people who are hostile to us, and quite honestly, some of the frenemies that we have that despise American sovereignty but love buying influence over here. And it's not conspiracy theories. The House has been investigating these straw donor schemes that illicit money is funneling through countries like China into platforms exactly like Act Blue. Lise Paxton's doing something in Texas. Why isn't everyone doing this? Why has no one seemed to be concerned about all the foreign money here? Millions and millions and millions of dollars, hundreds of millions pouring in from overseas actors who have zero business meddling in our republic. None. It's against the law. Can you imagine what China would do if we had been sending $1 billion over to China and we were undermining them and they had clear proof of it? You imagine what would be said? Why are we acting like this is no big deal? Act Blue, let me stay on this one for a second. It processes billions of dollars for Democrats. If even a fraction of that is tainted by foreign cash, then every race they touch is compromised. What a surprise. But it's not just the rotting of our ballot box. These same people, especially the Chinese Communist Party, They have been dumping billions into our education system for decades, and nobody cares. Do you know that $12 billion from China and Qatar alone has gone into our universities? Do you just trust Chinese money in our university? You think that's helping, or do you think that's propping up Marxism and all the great things that China is doing? And Qatar? Qatar, I know some people absolutely love them. I'm not a fan of Qatar. You know, I kind of remember Al Jazeera. Anyway, that money is going into Harvard and Stanford and NYU and Columbia. They're all on the take. Tell me the good things that have come out of that program. Have you ever heard of Confucius Institutes? Okay, Confucius Institutes and classrooms. This is the Chinese Communist Party propaganda. They have funneled $158 million while pushing anti-American narratives, self-censorship, Marxist ideology, all disguised as cultural exchange, all into our universities. They shape the curricula. They've trained generations of students to hate America, the country that educated them, and to cheer for the regime that is paying all the bills. It's poison. It's pure, deliberate poison. And it's not about elections. It warps our culture from the classroom up. Again, I ask, why is no one doing anything about this? Why? Kids who will graduate, they will graduate believing the United States is the villain and that the rich are the enemy, while the real puppet masters are in Beijing and Shanghai, laughing all the way to the bank, spending billions to convince our kids that. Look at what happened over the weekend. I can't say this enough. Look at the May Day rallies that swept the country. Really, did they sweep the country? Hundreds of groups with $2 billion in revenue behind them. Can I ask the Tea Party, did we even have a fraction of $1 billion? I mean, did we even have $100 million? I question whether the entire Tea Party movement had over $5 million total. They had $2 billion and they're using it to scream, tax the rich, abolish ICE, march against American capitalism. And nobody's saying anything. Why? Why? They'll block our streets. They'll shut down schools. They'll lecture us about workers over billionaires. But who's funding all of it? Who's funding the signs? Who's funding the logistics? Who's funding the professional organizers? We know. Dark money networks that are tied directly back to Neville Roy Singham. He's the tech tycoon that's in Shanghai. He's dumped an estimated $278 million into far left groups. The Democratic Socialists of America, the People's Forum, Code Pink, and others that will parrot the Chinese communist talking points. It's $250 million. Do you know what $250 million can buy these days? It buys these useful idiots who will rail against American wealth while the protest machine runs on millions and billions of dollars from foreign adversaries who want us divided and weakened and distracted. That's why they don't have a problem with Iran or Russia or China. Notice they're not protesting against those guys because a lot of the money is coming from those guys. It is the ultimate hypocrisy and stupidity. And it seems like our own government, the ones that are supposed to be protecting us from this stuff, they're on some sort of a suicide mission. Now, this money, same foreign cash that allegedly slips into Act Blue to elect politicians, it floods our universities and indoctrinates our activists. You know, now bankrolling street theater that attacks the system that these regimes fear and envy. They can't beat us, so they have to destroy us. Enough! Can somebody in Washington say enough? Should we ever, ever, ever take a dime from China, Russia, Iran, or any regime that wishes us harm and allow it to be in our political system, our educational system, or our culture? No. No money for elections or education or culture or any of that. None. Texas is standing up. Ken Paxton is standing up. I guess Washington is still looking into it. This is foreign interference on steroids, and it's in broad daylight. And why are the people, you know, we should start arresting anyone who is knowingly taking this money from foreign governments and doing the bidding of foreign governments. We should pass laws that, if we need to, I think there are already plenty of them, but we should start passing or enforcing the laws that say no foreign cash in any of this stuff. And if you have a politician who's like, we're going too hard on China, we're going, you know what? That should be the last election this person ever faces. The American people need to understand, oh, your politician won't stand up against Sharia law. Will not everybody should be asking their politicians, when you get into office, will you pass a bill against Sharia law? When you get in office, will you stop the Chinese cash from coming into our universities and into our political process? Will you do it? It's easy. No ifs, ands, or buts. Yes, no. That's it. Which one is it? For both of those. Should be a pretty easy yes for both of those things. It is beyond time that our justice system does what it's supposed to do. Name names. Rat it out. Follow the money all the way back to Beijing and to Doha, to the front, you know, to the front groups, to the useful idiots that are on the payroll, because there's lots of them. Ken Paxton doing his part in Texas. Congress, you have the same report. DOJ, FEC, you have all the tools. You're going to do it? You're going to shut it down? You're going to expose it? You're going to prosecute it? Because if we don't rip this foreign poison out by the roots, it's not going to just sway one election or one campus. It's already hollowing our republic out from the inside. And there's not going to be anything worth fighting for in the end. It's our country, not their country. What do you say we just do the reasonable things and take it back? This is what we have to demand. Demand our DOJ stop the foreign influence money. And again, any politician that fights against it

Nobody else drove to the store too. 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Nobody really knows what's going on. 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

0: let me get an Iran update from Jason. Jason, oil has gone up, and I don't know why, as we're starting to say we're escorting ships close to Oman. And we're escorting them, and there have already been a few of them that have gone through with the American flag on the back. And why is oil going up? You know, do we have Carol on with us next? We're going to ask her that. What else is going on in Iran?
1: So the Trump administration has announced Project Freedom, like what you were talking about, in an effort to take all of these ships, many of these countries that have not weighed in either way at all on the Iran war, but they've just been stuck there, to escort them through the Strait of Hormuz. There was a lot of people were curious on where this was actually going to happen or how it was going to happen through the Strait of Hormuz. But we just got this morning, there was a maritime report sent out from a UK-based organization that kind of showed where that was. So basically, they're sticking towards as close as they can to the Oman side through Omani territorial waters, and that's how they're getting through now. I'm not sure why oil prices would be going up. There was a rumor this morning that the Iranians had fired some missiles at an American warship. And that was going all over social media this morning. Right. CENTCOM said that's completely false, that did not happen. So there is that. But I don't know if that affected oil prices at the start of that or what. But that now, as per the DOD, is not true at all.
0: You know, it's amazing how people just don't look to the future. Here's a guy who is changing OPEC, changing the way oil works, opening up oil fields, you know, drilling sites, bringing the world a new system. And based on what we know works, oil, and everybody's bitching about gas prices. When gas prices went up last time, I didn't hear a lot of bitching about, not like this, gas prices going up. You know, you didn't hear the media say anything. And why were gas prices going up that time? Because they were closing all of our power plants. They were closing our refineries. They were shutting down, our drilling, systems. They were shutting our coal fire electricity plants and then tearing them down. They had no plan for the future. They had no plan. And yet nobody was looking at it then long term and going, hey, you can't do that. That's a really bad idea for the future. And once again, now we're in the opposite situation. We just look at the price of gasoline. And we're like, oh, well, that's got to stop. No. Well, sometimes, you know, a short-term pain for some gain here on long-term, if we can get done what he's trying to do, this is a really good thing. I don't, you know, again, I don't want to be the flag bearer for, you know, high gas prices and war, but I mean, we're in it. It's almost like we just suicidal at times. I'm not in a good mood today, I guess, because I'm just seeing this. And then I see the report from England. Did you see the latest? You know, NATO, Trump is pulling out, 5,000 troops in Germany. That leaves us with about 30,000 troops. That's a significant number of troops to be pulling out. I mean, you still have 30,000, but there's a lot of stuff that we do over in Germany. And that's got to make the Germans nervous. And it should make everybody nervous over there. I don't know if you saw this. Parliament actually said on the record, they can fight an all-out war for 10 days. 10 days. The defense has come out and said, you know, the defense ministers have come out and they've all said it's about a week. That's 7 days. Senior officials that have been talking out said they have several days. That's 5 days of fighting. They don't. They're

0: They're not replenishing any of their supplies. They don't have anything more than 5 to 10 days of all-out war. I mean, that's a sitting duck. What good are they as allies? You can't even protect yourself for more than 5 days. Holy cow.
1: That's part of this ridiculousness of the entire NATO relationship, because why would they? You know, why would they prepare for a sustained conflict when they've got, you know, big brother United States to come and protect them?
0: Yep.
1: Meanwhile, while they never concentrate on that, they've got a ton of social welfare programs they can throw all that money into. And that's what they've been doing since World War II. That's enough of that.
0: We have paid for all of their social welfare. By paying for all of their defense, they were able, and they still spent themselves into oblivion. I mean, you know, at least ours was corruption. I'm convinced that our debt would be way, way small. Way small. Our national debt. If it wasn't for all this corruption. I'll bet you a third of it is all just in money that was corrupt. And I don't even mean corrupt like, hey, we gave it, you know, for, you know, turtle tunnels and experiments on, you know, African tribes and lesbians. And I mean actual just corruption. I think a third of it. What did they spend it on? You get the national healthcare system of England? Really? Congratulations, at least you got that. Wow. All right, more in a minute. Carol Roth joins us next. Talk about the economy, what's coming. All right, if you've ever experienced this situation, starts out, you know, feeling simple. You're buying a house, or maybe you're selling one. As the process goes on, the numbers get bigger and the decisions get more complicated. And the time is passing and you're like, okay, a lot is riding on this. That happens a lot. And that's the moment where, you know, the person that you're working with as a real estate agent really matters. 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
18: 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Next week on Netflix, seasons 1 and 2 of the former Hulu comedy Everyone Is Doing Great, season 4 of Mark Rober's Crunch Labs, as well as season 2 of Pop Culture Jeopardy with host Colin Jost. Next Tuesday, the season 2 launch of the Netflix adult animation series Devil May Cry, the premiere of the documentary Marty, Life is Short, on the life and career of comedian Martin Short, and the documentary Untold UK, Jamie Vardy. Next Wednesday, the start of the new season of the Netflix reality competition show Perfect Match. Next Thursday, the launch of the Netflix drama Nemesis. Next Friday on Netflix, the debut of the British documentary The Crash. Next Saturday at 8 p.m. Eastern on Netflix, the fight special Ronda Rousey versus Gina Carano. Next Tuesday on Disney Plus and Hulu, the second season premiere of Tucci in Italy. And at 9 p.m. Eastern, the one-off special The Punisher, One Last Kill. Next Friday on Hulu, the stand-up special Lisa and Walter, It Was an Accident, as well as the second season launch of Rivals, starring David Tennant and Alex Hassel. Next Wednesday on Amazon Prime Video, the season 3 premiere and finale of Good Omens, in a 90-minute movie starring Michael Sheen and David Tennant, as well as the launch of the romantic comedy Off Campus. And next Friday over on Paramount Plus, the start of another Yellowstone spinoff, Dutton Ranch, as well as season 5 of Couples Therapy on Paramount Plus with Showtime.
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0: Welcome to the Glenn Beck program. We're glad you're here. Thank you so much for listening. With everything that's going on in the world, and there's a lot, I want to bring Carol Roth in to talk a little bit about, well, let's start with oil. Why did oil go up today, Carol, when the president announced he was opening up and protecting some ships going through? Do you know?
1: So I think there's something, you've heard of the boy who cries wolf problem, right? And unfortunately, I think that the president has a little bit of a strait will be open and safe problem. You know, some investors may, you know, put it to the side, and sometimes you see that in the stock market. But the hardcore investors, those who are in the bond market, those who are in the commodity market, they are looking at not what the president is saying directly. They're reading between the lines and they're taking note of his actions, because the president happens to be very transparent if you know what you're looking for. And basically, every time the yields on the 10-year get into the range of about 4.4%, the administration, led by a very smart guy at the Treasury and Scott Bessent, starts to worry that we're going to have bond market dysfunction. And so the president comes out and says everything is going to be good. Everything is, you know, going to be wrapped up here soon. We're taking care of everything in an effort to get those yields down and to buy them, you know, a little bit of space and a safety buffer. And if you are in the bond market, you're in the commodity market, you've noticed this pattern, and at some point you don't believe it anymore. And obviously, the longer that this goes on, and the more tail there is, there's going to be on costs and economic consequences. So I think that you have, you know, in certain markets, you know, it's certainly each one is individual in terms of how they're digesting information and has different focuses. But I think that they have caught on to, you know, every time we hit this level, this is what the administration says, but we're not actually seeing an end to this conflict. And, you know, investors who are very focused on geopolitics and oil and gas, you know, believe that the strait at this point is closed indefinitely and that there's no clarity about when an opening date is really going to happen.
0: So even if ships, apparently three American flag ships have gone through, even if ships are going through, now none of them had oil, I think, but.
1: Yeah. So, it, you know, obviously there would have to be a long extended, you know, not a one off situation or a three off situation, but there would have to be a return to some sense of normalcy and flow. And even then, that doesn't mean that there's, you know, definitely an end to the conflict. But, you know, that within the context is going to have a different read in terms of the market. And look, the reality is, Glenn, that there have the cost of gas and the cost of oil on a worldwide basis should be higher at this point in time. There has been a lot of concerted efforts in terms of strategic petroleum reserve releases across the world and other efforts to try to keep this down and keep a lid on it during the conflict. So even at the high levels that we're at, it could be worse. And I think that, again, that's part of the calculus, is how much runway is there to keep a lid on this over time. And obviously, the longer that it goes on, the more, you know, longer term risk there is.
0: So the flying bananas are done this weekend. Spirit Airlines is out. And Elizabeth Warren, when she announced this with Joe Biden, that they weren't going to merge with JetBlue, she said that's a win for the Republican, win for Biden. Well, it's not a win for anybody who had, you know, tickets on a cheap airline to go someplace, to go see grandma or go back to school or whatever it was. That's not a win for you today. All these people have lost their jobs. The airline is closed. And the only ones that will win are the bigger airlines.
1: Yeah, the thing about the Elizabeth Warrens, which has been progressivism, but basically liberalism in general at this point, is that they are always wrong and never in doubt. And this is a very dangerous combination. Because, you know, you can have this moral preening, but it doesn't replace economic reality. And they are so decoupled from the economic reality, either because they don't understand or because they don't care, that they, you know, get to be Ralph Wiggum from The Simpsons. Oh, I did a thing. I helped. And, you know, no, you did not help. They take their victory lap And then what happens is that long term, everybody suffers the consequences. You know, M&A is part of my background. I'm a recovering investment banker. You know, we see this all the time. You have a company that needs a lifeline and another company steps in and it's letting the market sort it out. Does it mean that, you know, that would have worked? I don't know, it's, you know, 50-50, but at least there would have been a chance. What they did is they took a struggling company and they said, no, you cannot have that lifeline. Look, we did a good thing. And like you said, now we have less choice. Now we have people who are out of a job. Now we have, you know, less of an opportunity for this to work its way out, you know, in the markets and in the system. And this isn't just about M&A. This is about minimum wage. This is about rent control. Yep. This is about every time they don't understand or don't care about economic reality, they want to do a thing. They want to do their Ralph Wiggum thing and be helping. And they're not helping and they're making it harder for Americans to thrive, to be successful, and in some cases just to afford the cost of living. And unfortunately, that's where we're at today.
0: Well, but you can't. I'm sorry, but I can't give them the benefit of the doubt on this because every time, I mean, the facts are out about minimum wage. They're going to go and say there needs to be a minimum wage now. They're going to try to pass it in Congress again. No, especially not a national minimum wage. What somebody can live on in Preston, Idaho is different than what somebody can live on in New York City. That makes no sense whatsoever. You put a national living wage together and it's $25. The people in small towns of America, you will lose those jobs. You will lose many of the jobs in the big cities because people can't afford that as a business. And the proof is there. They just never seem to want to look at it.
1: Yeah. I mean, if you recall, I'm with you on this. If you recall, my second book was The War on Small Business, which talked about what happened during COVID and how there was this, you know, direct attack on the small businesses of the world. And the intention behind it is that small business equates to freedom. You know, small businesses are very independent. They're scattered geographically and individually. They don't have the funds to support these candidates and the lobbying efforts and, you know, quote unquote, you know, legally launder money the way that big businesses can. And so, you know, they always talk about how it's Main Street's term and we're here for the backbone of the economy. But at the end of the day, they're not thinking about the economy. They're thinking about their power. And what consolidates their power is being in bed with the big guys, which is why we have corporatism instead of capitalism these days.
0: And it seems to me that these companies need to go through with it. I just saw an interview with the mayor of Seattle, and she's like, Starbucks is not going to move. They need us. They need to be in Seattle. I don't think they do need you, but they might have some loyalty to Seattle. But I have to tell you, if I heard somebody who had been marching revolutionaries in front of my business say that, I would be so, but I'm different. I'd be like, you know what? Wrap it up, gang. We're moving. I don't care where we're moving to. We're going to move to Tennessee. We're going to move to Florida. We're going to move to Texas, but we're moving. That's it. Enough. Same in New York. You come after these corporations. Are they actually going to move? Do you think?
1: I mean, we've seen it here in Chicago. Absolutely. Over time, they're going to be forced to do it. Ken Griffin, who was the founder of Citadel, which is a major financial services firm, got absolutely fed up with what was going on in the state and the attempt to milk businesses, milk the, you know, quote unquote, wealthiest people. And so he took his own tax base. He took a bunch of jobs. And oh, by the way, a lot of philanthropy. You know, he gave a lot of money to improve the city. And what we're seeing is it's not only him, but other wealthy people who have left. And the burden is now falling to the middle and working class. You have a bunch of people who are saying, I don't understand how, you know, my property tax bills keep going up. I don't understand why everything is getting more expensive here. It's because they're driving out the people who are giving the most dollars to the state in order to be able to operate. You think the state is going to all of a sudden peel back its budget? No, they're just going to continue to pass it on. So instead of growing the pie, they're shrinking the pie and you have to eat a bigger piece of it. In this case, the pie is not delicious, Glenn.
0: Yeah. And it's sad because it, the ones who pay, like Spirit Airlines, the poorest. It's the poorest people. You know, nobody rich, you know, is riding Spirit Airlines. It's just the people who are struggling, you know, day to day to get by, who are you know, wanting to save money, and Spirit Airlines was there for them, and now they're not. Can I switch subjects? Right, and go ahead.
1: Oh, sure. Go ahead.
0: Finish up.
1: Well, I was just going to say that they're going to price people out of being able to take a vacation. The people who are at, you know, the working hard, working class people are no longer going to be able to fly because the government had to get in the middle and say, I'm sorry, you can't have this choice.
0: Exactly right. Exactly right. You know, we did our big celebration for America's 250 or Freedom 250. It's always confusing because Freedom 250 is the conservatives doing something. Right. America's 250 is the big corporate, you know, and progressive thing that wants to keep America kind of, you know, the American founding is problematic. So we don't really want to focus on that. That's an actual quote. But, you know, I remember, I'm old enough to remember the bicentennial. I remember in 1976, it was everywhere. Everywhere, and there were products everywhere. I don't see any marketing of this at all anywhere. Do you?
1: So this is a crazy thing. There was something that came out from Oreo in the last couple of days that they're doing a special edition Oreo with red, white, and blue filling in the middle. So of course, my initial thought, like, okay, great. This is, you know, 250th anniversary celebration. Finally, we're going to see some merch. And no, they're doing it. They're calling it the Firecracker Popsicle Edition instead of branding it with this huge celebratory milestone. And it's just, as you know, not only a patriot who would buy, you know, every piece of merch that is out there because it's just, you know, fabulous and you can't get your hands on enough red, white, and blue and things that celebrate America, but as somebody who focuses today a lot on marketing and branding, you know, this is just leaving cash on the table. And the fact that no one in corporate America is stepping in to this celebration, I have seen almost no merchandise. And it's a shock because I would have thought the second we hit January 1st, we would have seen the American flag, red, white, and blue everywhere. It's been absolute radio silence. And now we have a product and they didn't even put the branding on it.
0: Yeah, it's crazy. I didn't even know that about Oreo. That is nuts. If Firecracker, what, you can't say? Yeah, I mean, who else is marketing? I guess you could market those to France and England as well, the red, white, and blue. But, I mean, you know, it's clear who they're for. Thank you so much, Carol. I appreciate it.
1: Always good to see
0: you. 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You know, if you're one of those people who have lived with frequent or constant pain, you've also rejected a few things out of hand the way I did about Relief Factor for a long, long time. I mean, necessity is the mother of invention. And we need some hard-headed, you know, types still need some convincing like me. But we also need some people like my wife who are like, would you stop? Just do it. And that's what I did. She had heard the ads for Relief Factor. I wasn't doing ads for Relief Factor. She heard them and she said, why don't we try that? I said, it's not going to work. It's all natural. 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I got real pain, honey. You don't understand man's pain. And she's like, uh-huh, take this or I'm not going to hear you whine. She said, and I said, it's not going to work. She said, fine, then it says 3 weeks. Just take it for 3 weeks if it doesn't work. Well, at the end of 3 weeks, I was still like, no, I don't think it's working. 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

0: You know, if you're a longtime listener, unless you were listening to me locally, you probably found me maybe right after 9/11. It's when I started the national show. I was supposed to start in January 2002. But Dr. Laura was not talking about 9/11. She refused to talk about it. And the network said, we have to talk about 9/11. So they moved me up and my start date up. And I remember 9/11. I remember it being one of the scariest days of my life. One of the scariest days, I think, of your life, too, if you were there and you remember it. And because we didn't have any answers. We didn't have any answers. We had the mayor of New York, Rudy Giuliani, and he was, I thought he was an incredible mayor, but 2001, he changed. He wasn't just the mayor of New York, he was the mayor of America for a while, you know, because it was, you know, the sirens wouldn't stop and the smoke was still coming out of the pit and the families were waiting for answers that nobody could give. And then he showed up and he stood at ground zero with the firefighters, and he was covered in ash and the police officers that hadn't slept, and he told the country the truth the best he could, you know? We're going to get through this. I don't know what comes next, but we're going to get through this. And that mattered. Leadership is not about having all the answers. It's about showing up when everything else is falling apart and refusing to let people feel alone. And Rudy Giuliani did that for New York, and he did it for all of us, I think. He reminded us what resilience was, you know? And he was the guy who just stood in the rubble and said, hey, tomorrow is coming, and we're going to be okay. He's in a hospital today. He's in critical condition. No matter what you think of Rudy Giuliani and his politics, he took that moment, the entire country looked at him, and he led. And to me, that's worth a moment of thanks and a prayer for his future. Rudy Giuliani, keep him in your prayers.
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8: From ABC News, I'm Stephanie Officer. Cole Allen, the suspect in the White House correspondent's dinner shooting last month, appeared in court today. ABC's Pierre Thomas.
9: The suspect in the White House correspondent's dinner shooting faced a hearing about whether he should remain on 24-hour lockdown. The judge appeared sympathetic at one point, apologizing for the conditions, but some authorities believe that he was initially suicidal, and today prosecutors claim that he allegedly told the FBI that he would die in the confrontation.
8: Three passengers are dead on board a cruise ship in the Atlantic and five others sickened in a suspected hantavirus outbreak. Now the 149 passengers that are trapped on board as the ship looks for a port that'll let them dock. ABC's Victor Oquendo.
10: Medics are now working to evacuate three people on board the Dutch-based ship, which has been refused permission to dock in Cape Verde off West Africa. Jake Rosemarin, one of 17 Americans trapped on board.
11: We're people. People with families. With lives, with people waiting for us at home.
10: Hantavirus is a rare but serious illness spread by exposure to rodents. It's the same virus that killed Gene Hackman's wife, Betsy Arakawa, last year.
8: On social media today, Dolly Parton shared an update on her health. The superstar posted a video on Instagram saying she's undergoing treatment for digestive and immune system issues and apologized for having to cancel her upcoming Las Vegas residency. Parton says she's doing much better health-wise.
12: The good news is I'm responding really well to meds and treatments, and I'm improving every day. Now, the bad news is it's going to take me a little while before I'm up to stage performance level.
8: Parton also thanked her fans for sticking by her side after the loss of her late husband last year. A fire has forced the closure of the Eugene O'Neill Theater on Broadway, which has long hosted the Book of Mormon. 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
13: Today is Indiana's primary, with polls opening at 6 o'clock in the morning until 6 o'clock at night. We still have a few more weeks until Kentucky's primary. That's set for May 19th. Speaking of Kentucky's primary, Jefferson County Clerk David Yates is reporting that all systems are go for the upcoming primary, adding the problems that slowed voter check-in down have been addressed. Previous elections would sometimes see check-ins last for 6 minutes. Your average time was about 45 seconds. Officials have since separated the early voting data from voter check-in on the machines, along with adding more oversight and accountability measures. Jefferson County has close to 590,000 registered voters, and this year's primary is slated to host 24 early voting sites across the county. Yates says they're making the elections easy, effective, and efficient. I'm Lee Mowen.
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18: For your First Alert forecast, we have got a wet week ahead. Now, today, we will notice a few of those morning showers tapering off. And by the afternoon, a few glimpses of sunshine help us work back into some typical warmth of temperatures in the mid to upper 70s. Rounds of rain are on the forecast throughout the rest of the week, though, and those conditions remain relatively cool. So keep your umbrella handy and keep a light jacket handy. You're going to need it. For WKYT, I'm First Alert Meteorologist Alexa Minton.
19: Have you heard the news? Two ships made it through the Strait of Hormuz. Scott Bessent on Fox News.
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19: 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Rudy Giuliani hospitalized.
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24: Thousands of air travelers are waking up to the news that their flights are canceled after Spirit Airlines ended operations overnight.
25: We're here right now at the Marine Air Terminal, otherwise known as Terminal A at LaGuardia Airport. And as of till just overnight, it was exclusively servicing Spirit flights. Obviously, that is no more. The airline shuttering overnight, telling passengers who are stranded. Some have even come into this terminal expecting to get on their flights, and they have been now turned away here.

So in 2023, Biden administration sued to block that nearly $4 billion merger. 2024, the federal judge blocked it. The Biden administration brought that lawsuit. It caused Spirit not once, but twice to file for bankruptcy in 2024 and 2020.

0: This is just more of the mess we inherited from the Biden administration. In September 2022, Elizabeth Warren, who loves to write letters, sent a letter to the Justice Department, to the Labor, to the Transport Department, saying that they should oppose the merger with Spirit Airlines. JetBlue wanted to buy them for $3.8 billion. It would have given them much more resiliency. And she and the Transportation Secretary, Pete Buttigieg, is probably the worst transportation secretary in history when he came to the office. They were against the merger. And if JetBlue had merged with Spirit, we would have all these jobs that were lost yesterday. We had 30 regional airports who have lost service. I got a friend in Jesus.
1: I mentioned Spirit Airways. Most people that I know would think, oh, I ain't about to ride that plane. Because you've seen all the viral videos. You've seen the brawls in their terminal waiting on a flight to land or waiting on a flight to leave. You've heard the stories of what happens online on the plane. You've seen the two employees fighting with each other. You've seen the two employees who wouldn't give the guy his ticket because they didn't like him because he was white and they were black and they were racist, which happens a lot. And so people kind of got this impression of Spirit Airlines, accurate or not, that it's cheap and terrible. And so people said, I'll pay more because Spirit was cheapest. I'll pay more than the cheapest ticket, because it's worth it to me to not have to deal with the trash. And we do that every day. We pay a premium, not for what we're getting, but for what we're avoiding every day. You don't even realize it. That house you have, that same house in a gun zone would cost a lot less. You paid more for that property than the commodity to get it costs. You paid to be in a better school district. You paid for things that you valued that you might not ever have given thought to. But you did. We make trade-offs every day on this basis. People who want the cheapest thing typically pay a cost in other things. And for you to avoid those costs, you'll pay more on your ticket price. But an interesting thing about public policy, we're going to talk about pricing in a moment. The Biden administration took great pride when Spirit Airways said, we need to merge with JetBlue. It's the only way we're going to survive because they've got more cash on their books than we do. We've bled out our cash. Our liabilities are greater than our income. Our brand has been tarnished. And JetBlue has a better brand name. They have a better future. Okay. The Biden administration said, no, not going to do that. Elizabeth Warren came forward and said, we're not going to let these big companies hurt the consumer. These big companies will consolidate. We're not going to approve this, because they'll consolidate and the consumer will be hurt. Pete Buttigieg said the same thing. Bernie Sanders said the same thing. Chris Murphy said the same thing. All these prominent Democrats all said, we're not going to approve this. They're going to have to stay separate. We're not going to let these rich guys do this. Now, Spirit Airlines says, we're going under because you would not approve the merger. That was the only way we could survive. And everyone knew that. So what are the Democrats doing now? Shamelessly blaming the airline and Republicans. Wait, what? There is a direct line from your decision to this date, and everyone knew it was coming. Everyone knew it was coming. That's on you. That's on your policies. The marketplace said the only way Spirit survives is to merge with Jet, which has a better balance sheet. But now they go away. Is that better? So is that lack of competition better or worse for the consumer? You do the math. Well, here's what's worse. Those Spirit Airlines customers are still traveling to conventions. They're still out there. And now Spirit isn't there. So now they're going to pop their gum and snap their head on your flight. Before, you had a place for them to go and have the brawl and the shootout. But now they're coming to your plane. And nobody wants to be around that. But they're coming because all those flights are now canceled. And they're still going places. And yeah, they got an EBT card. And yeah, they got all the social services. But they also have a nice car and $300 nails and $400 hair. And enough money somehow, some way, because they're all on government benefits and not paying for things, to afford a plane ticket to go to a concert. How does this work? I don't know. But it sure does. For some people, the system is working. And now they're coming. And now there's nowhere else to push them off to. You can avoid a carnival cruise. You can't avoid taking a plane, taking a plane ride. So it's about to happen. It's coming.
2: Maybe audibly laugh when I tell a joke like that, so I know you thought it was funny.
3: Mr. Michael Berry.
4: Oh, no, I won't do that.
2: It's too much, Ramona.
4: Yeah.
2: She won't go that far.
1: 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We don't know how long those will last. They may go up, they may go down. That's the volatility of commodities. 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
9: Have you heard the news? Two ships made it through the Strait of Hormuz. Scott Bessent on Fox News.
0: The Iranians do not have control of the strait.
9: A new ruling on the abortion pill. Rudy Giuliani hospitalized.
10: Rudy's a great person.
11: Let's do it.

0: then the retribution that happens. So many people demoted, demoralized. Some of them have left the state as a result of bringing up these concerns, and we continue to hear about that. So it really is interesting. I don't think it's sitting very well with many Minnesotans, anybody who's actually paying attention to the skyrocketing fraud that really, for the most part, has happened under the watch of Governor Tim Walz.
1: Timmy Walz, of course, is taking all the credit for the fraud raids, so Mogadishu is both being picked on by the federal government, but he wants you to know he's the reason for the raids because he wants to clean all this up. Wait, so this was going on under your nose, probably with your assistance, because state agencies were supposed to be digging into this as part of the covenants of the federal grants. The federal government doesn't perform very many functions. It mostly sends money to states, counties, and cities where the rubber hits the road. But it controls, or at least guides, what services are delivered and how, based on how they attach covenants and requirements and guidance to the money they send. So that makes the state and the county and the city an agent of the federal government. We got all the money. We want you to do this. Well, the state says, all right, we'll administer these social service dollars. And per your requirement, we'll make sure there's no fraud. We'll make sure that the daycare is actually a daycare and not just people with a P.O. box, as it turned out to be, collecting money claiming that they were a daycare or a home health care or any number of other things. So now Jazz Hand Timmy is ready to celebrate his victories. I'm the one raiding these operations. No, you're not. You let them go on forever. So he's having a good old-fashioned raid parade.
2: Hey, guys. Don't mind me. I'm just twirling my baton, shining my flute, getting ready for this weekend's raid parade. That's right. It's time to celebrate. Everybody loves a good parade, especially Minnesota. Your boy Timmy Walz has been bringing down the hammer and leading the way as I crack down on those naughty, sneaky Somali suckers and all their fraud I never knew an itty-bitty thing about. What I do know about are raids. I remember back in college, all the boys loved to raid the sorority panty drawers. Not me. I would think outside the box and raid the football team's jock straps. What a ball! Those things were like a super soaker slingshot. I'd get 15 or 20 of those suckers and hide them under my bed for secret special occasions. What's that? Oh, the staff says I need to record a new commercial for the Minnesota Travel Association. You know, Timmy loves to sing. Ba-ba-da.

0: at you. 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You know what? 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
1: So the collapse of our company, of our country, occurred at the local level. There's really not a major big city in America you would want to live in any longer. Not in preference to the suburbs or rural America. And what we're seeing, much to the chagrin of people who were comfortably ensconced in what was for them an affordable home and an affordable community without a lot of crowds, without the kind of people who ride Spirit Airlines. What we're witnessing now is people moving out of the cities in droves. They're moving out in the countryside. They like the fact that it's quiet. They like the fact that there's no crime, no traffic congestion. You don't have to lock your doors. But as they move out, they bring some of the problems that they're fleeing. And many of them, being urban dwellers, bring urban sensibility.

0: white liberalism. This is really the downfall of Minnesota. Minnesota has always had, much like Wisconsin, an odd patchwork of politics. Because Minnesotans are actually Scandinavians, or were, that's what the country used to be. They were Scandinavians with kind of an American-Canadian bent. But they always had, as part of their religious doctrine, as part of their ancestral cultural legacy, a leaning for socialism. Oh, they call it community. They call it responsibility. But it's socialism. It's a sharing. When the divide is measured between the individual and the collective, they lean toward the collective because the collective was a bunch of people that looked and acted just like them. Until in their kindness and guilt, they committed suicide and they brought in people from Somalia who don't share their values. And now the collective has overwhelmed them and they're having to flee Minnesota because, well, it's become Somalia. A lot of people have had the experience that I've had over the last couple of years where you saw all the people talking about gold and silver and buying and you thought, well, maybe, but you just never quite pulled the trigger. I know that was my story. And then I started getting more and more interested. 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I'm just going to tell you, I've had a great experience with them. 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I got a white glove service treatment. 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

0: play so many games. The media plays games. Influencers play games. Talk show hosts play games. Politicians play games. They bait you with things that will fire you up. Rage baiting, click baiting. There's all sorts of terms. It's all things designed to get engagement. They're things designed to make you stop what you're doing and click on something or listen to something or watch something. My industry is one of the worst about it. Saying bombastic things for the sole purpose of getting people interested. People will sometimes ask me when I'm off air, do you believe everything you say? Every word of it. Kind of insulted, you think I would just say things for the sole purpose of getting people engaged. I'm smart enough to understand what kind of things would upset people. But most of what I talk about is not what people came to the show wanting to hear in the first place. And I hear that daily. They want to hear me defend Trump against the evil empire assayed against him. Did I just say assayed against him, Ramon? As an assayer? You know what that means? That's people who tell you, like an assayer is someone who tells you whether that's pure gold or not, or whether that's actually nickel or silver. Things are not assayed against Donald Trump. They are arrayed against him. But we're talking today about pricing and economics, which is at the core of everything we do. Spirit Airlines went out of business. And we talk about why that is the case. And we assume, well, they spent more money than they made. They didn't make enough money. They're a bad airline. Okay. Well, they didn't start by wanting to be a bad airline. Something went wrong. They engaged in what's known as a race to the bottom. And that is an attempt to be the cheapest. And for much of their existence, they were. And many people think, I want the cheapest. You will hear service providers, plumbers, electricians, carpenters, they'll say, you can have the cheapest or you can have the best. Can't have them both at the same time. And a lot of people putting on their consumer hat go, I want the cheapest. All right. You can get the cheapest. You're not driving the cheapest car you could drive, because the cheapest car you could drive is at risk of breaking down on you every day. I don't want that. I want a car I can rely on. You're willing to pay extra. Because what you need is four wheels and an engine and a steering wheel and a seat. But you're willing to pay more for the reliability. Yeah, but I drive a Honda Civic, or I drive a Chevy Silverado. I don't have all those extra features. You still paid more than you had to for the commodity. So coffee, like oil, a commodity. In fact, a better topic of discussion, because oil, you got sweet crude. You got crude that's light. You got crude that's able to be refined here and not elsewhere. You got a lot of factors. Coffee, very simple commodity. One of the original commodities. So there is this clickbait, rage bait discussion that the Starbucks CEO said customers don't mind paying $9 for a cup of coffee. And people are saying, how dare he? How out of touch? What a horrible person. Lynch this man. He'll still be there tomorrow. And Starbucks will still be selling a $9 cup of coffee. And yet everyone's mad about it. Well, if you're mad, why not just not drink the coffee? Or you can say, I'd never do that. That's a horrible idea. Okay. But someone else will. I'd never go to a Marilyn Manson concert, but apparently they do well. I've never been to an Ed Sheeran concert, so I don't know what an Ed Sheeran concert ticket costs. Whatever it is, it's too much. This is me, Michael Berry, telling you Ed Sheeran concert tickets are too much. That's horrible. They're terrible. But yeah, but I'm not the consumer. Why do we get so angry at the pricing of an item that we're not going to buy in the first place? Oh, because we want to buy it. Why do we want to buy it? Coffee's just a commodity. Why is it so important to us to buy something that costs too much, that if we're not willing to pay what they're charging, we're angry at them? Here's what he said.
1: In some cases, you know, a $9 experience does feel like you're splurging. And then what that means is we have to make it worthwhile. Right.
2: We've heard so much this year about the K-shaped economy. Fortunes for some Americans very different than for others. Is that not really something that's coming up in your sales?
1: You know, we're not seeing that in our business. What we're seeing is people, you know, they want to have a special experience. And regardless of what your income level is, in some cases, you know, a $9 experience does feel like you're splurging. And then what that means is we have to make it worthwhile. Right. And in other cases, people believe, well, this is a really affordable premium experience because they're saying like, well, it's less than $10 and I get a really premium experience. So regardless of where you're stationed in those income cohorts, we want to make that experience worth your while. And what we know is what's definitely something that drives that value is to be able to have a great seat, have a great moment of connection with a barista.
0: If you want to join this conversation. I posted this to Facebook today and I posted my thoughts about it. And I posted about pricing, supply, demand, and what we're willing to pay for something. For instance, people will say, huh, I cut my own grass. I don't pay somebody to cut my own grass. That means that you don't value the free time and lack of effort of mowing your grass as much as someone who does. And that's okay. Guess what? We don't all have to be the same. It doesn't make someone a bad person. Someone else may say, I work 16 hours a day. I don't have time to mow my own grass or change my own oil or change my baby's diaper. So why is it that the people who make the decision or who are left in a situation that they can't afford to pay for something or are unwilling to pay for something at that price are so angry at that item? If you're not interested in it, then why do you care? If they're selling clipped toenails for $3 a pound, you choose somebody else's toenails that have been clipped off. You don't go, oh my God, that's too much. No. You go, that's gross. Okay, sell it for whatever you want because you have no interest in it. But there are people who want to eat it, who want to stop at Starbucks. That's who's complaining. They're mad that someone else is doing something they can't afford to. But why do you want to do it? Coffee is a commodity. You can get coffee for some places serve coffee for free. I know a car dealership, you can get a free coffee. Just walk in there and stand around. Well, they're going to sell you a car and make the money on the car. So why are people so upset about the price of an item they're not going to buy in the first place? Because it is a splurge. It is a special occasion. It is something that people are willing to pay for. Guess what? The market will tell us whether that's stupid or not. The market will tell us that that's the dumbest thing ever. And that's okay. If it is, they'll drop their price. Why can't we understand this? Do you work for less than you're worth? Because if you do, you're an idiot. I'm worth $70 an hour and I only work for $20 an hour. And I'm proud of that because I don't want to rip anybody off. Okay. Some of you have managed to get paid top dollar for your services. You sell your labor for the top of the market. And the rest of us aren't sitting around and going, you don't deserve that. You're making too much. Pricing, don't get caught in the language of the law.
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0: media loves to stir things up and play to people's jealousies and anger and biases and prejudices. I'll give you a great example. So they used to call them Lexus lanes in California. They were toll lanes that had surpricing. And this was 25 years ago. The pricing from downtown to the nearest suburb was $15. And that was a princely sum at the time. And so people who wanted to be on the toll road but were unwilling to pay $15 called them Lexus lanes. Because we have created a very, very healthy hatred for people who have money in this country. Wasn't always the case, but this is part of the populism of the modern era. Is the only way anybody has any money is if they're evil. They stole that money, and we're going to get it back. French Revolution, 1789. So you had these Lexus lanes, and the rest of us are stuck in traffic, and they're over there in their Lexus speeding by, not stuck in traffic, living better than me because they have more money, and this is evil. So a study was done. And it turns out that the largest demographic of people, when surge pricing hit, which was 5 p.m., the largest demographic of people on there were women on their way to child pickup, to child care. So, and these women were largely support staff, admin staff, secretaries. So how on earth did they have $15 to pay for a toll road? Well, they didn't. Not every day. But a couple of times a month, they would get something dumped on their desk at 4:30. And they couldn't leave in time to get home with the regular mass of traffic congestion. So they didn't want to lose their job, single mom, can't afford to. So they would stay late. They might not get out till 5:30, and they had to be out at 5 to make it to the daycare on time before the daycare closed. So they'd leave at 5:30. If they stayed there, they would be charged a $50 fee from the daycare for paying the staff to have to stay back for only one child because the daycare is closed already. Because now we have to incentivize the worker at the daycare. Well, that's too much. They shouldn't get $50. That's a horrible idea. I'm not paying $50, okay? Well, then you're going to pay $15 for the toll to get home. Not every day, but on this day. Because the $15 was less than the $50 fine. But wait, there was another calculation. It was going to cost you more than $50, single mom, to get home and pick up your kid. Or to get to the school to pick up your kid. There's going to be the shame. Your child's crying because that teacher has sat there grumbling. Your mom's late. The reason we have to sit out here? Your mom's late. I'm supposed to be at a movie that I bought tickets for. I'm supposed to be at a concert that I bought tickets for. And I'm having to stay here late at the daycare because your mom is late. So the kid's crying. You show up. Your kid's mad at you. You're ashamed. The staffer is angry at you. So it's going to cost you more than $50. It's going to cost you whatever you value, the shame and embarrassment and frustration and anxiety of that whole experience. So $15 was a lot less than that. So $15 for a road to get home seems crazy. But it made sense at that time. We had a terrible storm here in Texas. Oh, I don't know, 15 years ago, 20 years ago. And there was a surge zone. The storm was supposed to come up through Galveston and north into Houston, and everybody hit the road. But it was so stupid, everybody didn't need to hit the road. Most people should have just hunkered down. But this comes after Katrina in New Orleans, where people got stuck because they wouldn't hit the road. It was a whole different situation. Well, as everyone got on the road and the traffic wasn't moving, the cars were idling and run out of gas. So everyone all at once, surge, moved over to stop in at the gas stations. But guess what? The gas station owners hit the road also. So the stations were closed. The few that were open had only a limited capacity. So they said, hey, gas is normally whatever it was, $3 a gallon. We only have a certain amount, so we're going to charge $10 a gallon. And the people who valued it the most were willing to pay for it. Now, is that only rich people? Some people weren't rich, but it was that important to them to get to the hospital, to get their wife to the hospital to deliver, whatever the reason. So they'd say, I'll pay any amount of money. I've got to do it right now. I don't want to do it, but I will. And the next guy would say, I don't want to spend my money. See, people will pay for a ticket to a football game at a price much higher than they would otherwise because it's the last game of their favorite player, because it's their son's birthday. People will pay for an upgraded room in the maternity suite to be there overnight with their wife and not have someone else in the room than they would pay normally for a hotel room because it's worth it for that one night because it's special. People will pay for a limo for their kid to go to prom or for a wedding. They'll pay for a caterer to bring food that they would never pay for otherwise because it's their daughter's wedding and this is important. This is the one time they do that. At that moment, that commodity has a higher value than it would otherwise, right? Some number of people walking into Starbucks are walking in there the only time they would walk in there once a week or once every 2 weeks or once a month. This is a splurge. Trust that that CEO knows his customer more than you do. So I see all these articles. I'm never going to eat there again. I'm never going to go there again. Other people, I can get my coffee at the gas station, and it's better anyway. Then get your coffee at the gas station. But I find it odd that you feel the need to talk about this. You feel the need to hurl insults at Starbucks. How about we look at what you pay, what you make? Because you sell your services. You sell your services to some magazine that pays you to write articles. Nobody's sitting around going, he's paid $100,000 for that. He's not any good. I'll write for $20,000. He's not any good. What we value things at is their price. Everything's not a commodity to be reduced to the component parts. People tell me all the time that a burger at a restaurant is not worth, fill in the blank, depending on where you are, $10, $20, $30, whatever that burger costs. I can make that burger a whole lot less myself at home. Yeah. But you had to pay for your own air conditioning. You had to pay for your own rent. You had to pay for the component parts, the meat, the bun, the skillet, the gas to warm it. You had to store it in refrigeration. You don't calculate all that. You didn't have to serve it to yourself, or you had to pay someone to serve it to you. You did that. You didn't have to pay someone to cook it as you do at the restaurant. You gave your labor for free. You sold your labor to yourself. You didn't pay for it, but that's the trade-off. These are the sorts of things we should be teaching in school. These are the rules of Thomas Sowell. These are the rules of Milton Friedman. These are the rules of Adam Smith. These are the rules we should be learning. These are the things, not queer cisgender ideology. People should understand how the pricing mechanism works. If we're going to be a capitalist society, let's understand why capital flows the way it does, how things are valued, how things are priced. It's not for government to set the price. The Russians did that with their five-year plan. It didn't work. It is for the consumer and capital to ebb and flow in a liquid form. That's how pricing is established, value is established, goods are transacted, deals are transacted. Here's a question. How many brokers does it take to insure your business? 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
5: From ABC News, I'm Stephanie Officer. The U.S. ceasefire with Iran appears on the brink of collapse as both sides traded fire today. Iran is accused of attacking commercial vessels in the Strait. The U.S. said it would guide ships out of the blockade. ABC's Jonathan Carl.
6: When I spoke with President Trump, he downplayed Iran's attacks, insisting it was, quote, not heavy firing. When I asked him about the missiles fired at the UAE, he told me they were shot down for the most part. One got through, not huge damage. Trump says ships are moving through the Strait, and the war is going well.
7: It's working out very nicely.
6: But most Americans disagree. Our new ABC News Washington Post Ipsos poll shows 61% call the war a mistake.
5: Medics are now working to evacuate three people on board a Dutch-based ship, which has been refused permission to dock in Cape Verde off of West Africa. Experts say hantavirus symptoms may not present for weeks. The cruise ship operator says they're working on medical care and screenings for passengers. ABC's Dr. Darian Sutton explains hantavirus is a rare but dangerous disease.
8: There is no documented person-to-person transmission, but the risk is in the environment. Places like cabins, barns, or areas that are infested with rodents are considered high risk, and those are areas you want to avoid.
5: It is fashion's biggest night. The Met Gala is underway in New York City. It's a fundraiser for the Metropolitan Museum of Art's Fashion Institute, but also showcases the biggest stars in the most creative outfits. Artist Janelle Monáe on what inspired her work.
9: Sissy Mayweather whispered to the future. Remember what made you human.
10: Is that how you interpreted the theme yourself?
9: 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Remember what made you human. Nature is talking to us. Nature is trying to speak.
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11: It feels good, but I cracked my knee, so it hurts a little bit. That's why I have all these fabulous men.
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13: An arrest is made in connection to a deadly Sunday afternoon shooting in Pleasure Ridge Park. The Louisville Metro Police Department's homicide unit announced Monday 53-year-old Anthony Williams was taken into custody and charged with murder and tampering with physical evidence. Officials found Yancey Taylor in a vehicle at the intersection of Terry at Paradise around 3:30 that afternoon. They were pronounced at the scene. Investigators later determined the shooting originally occurred one street over on Player Drive. Meantime, NBC says viewership peaked at 24 million viewers during Saturday's 152nd running of the Kentucky Derby. That's up 12% from last year's race and the largest audience the network has seen while covering said Derby. The Kentucky Oaks on Friday took place at night for the first time ever, drew a record 2.4 million viewers on Peacock and NBC. I'm Lee Mowen.
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19: For your First Alert forecast, we have got a wet week ahead. Now, today, we will notice a few of those morning showers tapering off. And by the afternoon, a few glimpses of sunshine help us work back into some typical warmth of temperatures in the mid to upper 70s. Rounds of rain are on the forecast throughout the rest of the week, though, and those conditions remain relatively cool. So keep your umbrella handy and keep a light jacket handy. You're going to need it. For WKYT, I'm First Alert meteorologist Alexa Minton.
12: Have you heard the news? Two ships made it through the Strait of Hormuz. Scott Bessent on Fox News.
20: The Iranians do not have control of the strait.
12: A new ruling on the abortion pill. Rudy Giuliani hospitalized.
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6: We're here right now at the Marine Air Terminal, otherwise known as Terminal A at LaGuardia Airport. And as of till just overnight, it was exclusively servicing Spirit flights, obviously.
7: There's a certain frustration to wanting something and not being able to buy it. You ever visit Palm Beach or Aspen or New York or Fredericksburg, for that matter? And you go, just for kicks, honey. Hold on. You're walking along. There's a real estate office, and in the window, they have signs, properties for sale. And you go, oh, just for kicks. But in the back of your mind, you're thinking, I'm going to blow her mind. We're going to buy a house here. We've had a good 2 days. Brought her out here for her birthday. Let me just... maybe there's a little something I can buy. We'll have us a place here. Why not me? Why not now? And then you look at the price and you go, whoa, wow. These people are crazy. Understandable, right? You're never going to pay that. So there's an aggravation. So the way we process that which we cannot afford is to decide that the seller is insane. The seller's not insane. They'd be insane to sell you the property for what you want to pay for it. If everybody sold me what I want to buy at the price I want to buy, they'd lose money. That price has been driven up. Supply and demand. As they increased the price, as people could pay for it, it made sense to sell it for that. Their basis, that which they're into the property for, it's not zero. Nobody handed them that property in most cases. So if they paid $1 million for a property, they can't sell it to you for $75,000, which would be great. That's what I was hoping for. Because they would lose. They've got a basis. They've got a sunk cost. Maybe they've owned it for 10 years. They'd like to see an appreciation. So we go back to pricing. And many times we see that someone has priced an offer. Remember, that's the offer. I mean, they priced an item. That's the offer. If you walk into a restaurant and they have a $25 burger and your immediate reaction is, that's more than I can afford to pay. It's more than I've ever paid and I'm not going to pay it. That doesn't mean that they're crazy. That means that they are selling an item to someone other than you. And that's okay. We'll get to that in a moment. That's okay. I'm just not a potential buyer. I'm not able to be a potential buyer of your product. That's all right. You don't drive past the Rolls-Royce dealership over off of Post Oak and 610 and go drive by and roll down your window. Those are overpriced. Y'all are stupid. Just watch the action. There are people buying them all day, every day. They are selling those cars, Bentleys, Rolls-Royces. I think they separated the two dealerships, but that's just... that's the way it is. It's true. That's what they are selling them for. It just may not be what you're willing to buy them for. You're not powerful. You're not a market maker. You're not Coca-Cola, the single largest buyer of sugar, so that you can affect the price of sugar. That doesn't make the system flawed. It makes the system work. Let me give you an example in reverse and see where we stand on this. You sell your labor to a company. And you say, I'm a welder. I don't know what welders make, but I'm a welder. I work at this company for $52 an hour. good welder. I got 15 years experience. I'm good at what I do. I'm recognized at what I do. I don't make mistakes. I show up when I'm supposed to. I don't sexually harass anybody. I'm sober. I'm a good employee. I'm whatever it is, $52 an hour. It would be very reasonable for the entire world looking at this to say, you're crazy. You're not worth that. To which you go, yeah, I am. I'm good at what? No. You're not worth that. Because in the Philippines, there's a guy that'll do that for 81 cents an hour. In Mexico, there's a guy that'll do it for $3.61 an hour. Oh, but I'm better than him. I'll find you the best welder in each country, and you might be really good at what you do. But he might be as good as you. It's possible. Right? So why are you getting $52 an hour and he's only getting $3? Well, when we say of something, that price is too high. I was in Mexico last year and stuff was so cheap. So were wages. Now, your money goes further. $1 million goes further in Mexico than it does in the U.S. That's true. $1 million goes further in the Philippines than it does here. That's true. Because wages are so much lower and fewer people have money, which is why the rich live so high on the hog in third world countries. But this brings us back to pricing. Many people get confused that an item should be listed for sale, offered for sale. That's the posted price. You go to the website. This is what it'll cost for a flight from Houston to Birmingham, Alabama. This is what it ought to cost. People say all the time when I'll post a menu, and let's say it's a $10 burger. No, that's overpriced. I'd make a burger myself. Then make a burger yourself. Absolutely make a burger yourself. You don't ever have to go to that place. I don't know if you notice there's a line out the door. Why is that? Because you're not just paying for the burger. You're paying for the air conditioning. You've already sunk. You don't count the fact that you've already paid for your own air conditioning. You're paying for someone to cook the food. You're not paying yourself. You're doing it for free. So you're providing free labor for yourself for your burger. You're paying for the skillet and the plate and the fork, for whatever reason you want a fork. You're paying for the refrigeration. You paid for that already. So you don't cook that burger for as cheap as you do, as you think you do. Well, I've already paid for all that, so my burger. Then eat at home. That's perfectly okay. But don't criticize that guy. What you're saying when he makes the offer of $10 is, I am not a buyer. Okay. Well, let's not shut everything down over that. Calm down. Make your own burger for however cheap you claim you make it. Right. But understand this. Part of the pricing mechanism is not just the people to whom you are selling. It is the people you are keeping out. I know what you're thinking. This is a racial discussion. No, not necessarily. What you're keeping out is people who won't pay a little more for an airline ticket. If you look at the cheapest cruises or the cheapest airline flights or the cheapest restaurants, fast food typically, you will notice that the demographic inside is not one that you want to be around. Ever notice that? So part of increasing your price is keeping that person out. So once you recognize that sometimes what you're paying for is not what you're getting, but what you're not
0: getting. The Michael Berry Show.
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This Uber driver is driving along. He pulls up to pick up this guy. And the guy gets in and he's sitting in the back. And unfortunately, it's during the COVID era. All videos during the COVID era are waste because they remind you of this stupid mask game. But Luis Fonsi's not wearing a mask. And the Uber driver is looking in the rearview mirror and he's got cameras in there. I don't think it was a setup. Maybe it was. But it looked like it was

0: It's not worth it to you. You're not a market maker. You're a market participant. You're somewhere in the crowd shouting that this singer is no good. Okay. You're somewhere at a No Kings protest saying Trump's a terrible president. Doesn't make it true. You're one voice among many. Pricing is the process by which buyers and sellers communicate. When you walk into a restaurant and they've got a board behind you, behind them, that is an offer. In purely, here's contract law 101. We've gone from economics to basic law. You will learn this in econ 101. I mean, in contract law 101. First year law student, every first year law student. A contract requires three things. It need not be in writing, by the way. A contract requires three things. An offer. Hey, I'll sell you this burger for $7. That's up on the board. That is a posted offer. Doesn't have to be posted, but it is. An acceptance. Hey, go ahead and make me one of those burgers at $7, because that's what you've just done. We don't yet have a contract. And the reason is because as the potential buyer, I have taken no, anybody can say I accept your contract. Anybody. So as a seller, you require one more thing for the contract to be binding, an actual contract. And that is the third thing that often gets overlooked. It takes more than offer and acceptance. It requires consideration. And in law school, you learn about it. It can be as small as a peppercorn. Some amount of money must be offered up. I will buy it at $7, and here's the first five right now. There are lots of reasons that people get involved buying gold and silver. One of them is the belief that there is a value in this commodity that is more stable than our currency. 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Gold has been a store of value for a long time, but I didn't invest in gold until relatively recently. 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

0: is Mr. Sulu.
1: Mr. Spock has orders to kill you, Captain. He will succeed. Apparently. You will also appear to have killed him after a fierce battle. Regrettable, but it will leave me in command.
2: May the 4th be with you. This is a day for Star Wars dorks. I'm 55, a lot of people my age, and I don't know, some number of years before and after. I'm not really sure what the window there is. Grew up on Star Wars. Some people really never grew out of it. And that is why the franchise was so incredibly valuable and just kept churning out films. I don't even know if they were good films. Because I lost interest. It entered my lost decade, and I'm not usually a guy that goes back and watches multiple versions. This weekend, my wife, to be a good sport, said, why don't you pick a movie for us and something that you're pretty sure I would have never seen and probably would never watch. And it can be light, it can be heavy, just nothing gruesome, and just something fun. I said, oh. I wasn't sure if this marriage was going to make it. I wanted to give it time, but it's been 36 years now, and I think you're finally ready for Smokey and the Bandit. And she said, well, isn't that... You just said. All right. We cuddle up on the couch and start Smoking Bandit. And it is amazing. It's been a year or two since I've seen it. And I've seen it so many times over the years. And yet, there are so many things you catch. After you've watched a movie enough times, you stop watching the main character. You stop following the dialogue or the action. And you start noticing things in the background that were very carefully placed, and you think, I bet 99% of people never noticed that. I certainly did after all these years and so many times of watching it. Why did I tell you that? At the end she said, well, I feel like I know you better now. I've had to ponder that for 2 days. What about that? I love Smoking the Bandit, but I'm not sure what that means. I mean, who do you see me as? You know, big anus, little anus? I don't know. But in any case, Star Wars for our generation, Star Wars and Jaws, I'd say probably were the two that were just insanely influential. Like, they have influenced you, Ramon, but you were younger in the way that the 60s, I didn't live through the 60s. I understand the 60s. I have a soft spot for the 60s, but I'm not, you know, it didn't in any way shape me. But Star Wars definitely did. You got the Star Wars nerds and you got the Star Trek nerds, and there's nothing that upsets them more than, and it's great fun to do. It's great fun to confuse them, call it Star Trek, confuse the characters, because it just sets people on edge.
3: I've always been kind of a jackass. I've always been one of those guys that does a lot of pranks, you know? Being a nerd, I know how to piss nerds off. I know what gets to them. They hate it when you get their obsession wrong, you know? When you get the thing they've wasted their life on wrong. So all these guys are waiting for the Star Wars movie, and I lean out of my car and go, Star Trek sucks! Picard's a loser! Star Trek blows! Just knowing they'd piss off one of them, and it worked, you know. One of them steps up and goes, it's Star Wars! Get it right! It's George Lucas's vision based on the original trilogy! And I'm like sitting in my car, ha-ha, stupid nerds.
2: So May the 4th, for those of you who don't know, is the date every year because Star Wars is May the Force be with you. May the 4th, to ruin the fun of it by over-explaining it, I have a knack for that, is sort of a special day when when Star Wars fans can have an excuse for geeking out, and everybody agrees to geek out a little extra more on that day. I remember we went to Service Merchandise. My mom was buying my mother a Christmas present, and it was a little diamond ring, and he was making payments on it. And for young people that don't understand, you used to go to the store, you'd put something on layaway. My mother would do that with our school clothes. So starting in, you know, whatever month of the year, she would go by and you'd put some money on it. And they'd pull out the binder and there would be, you know, Loretta Berry on this, and she owed, you know, $51, and she had made payments of $2, and it was down to, you know, whatever amount. Well, we were on our way over to Service Merchandise to make payments on this ring that he's getting her for Christmas, and it's getting pretty close to Christmas, so we may be taking it out of there that day. And he told me I could go and stroll through the store on my own, and I did. And there wasn't worry about people, you know, kidnapping you and butt-diddling you back then, which was a much better way to grow up. And so I saunter over to the toy aisle, for those of y'all who remember Service Merchandise, and I, in the toy aisle, the big branded product of the day was Star Wars. And I am sitting there. I don't know that you ever want anything in your life. I mean, I can think a couple things you want like that, but where you are just blinded by desire at that moment. And I had a little black suitcase, the shape of a wheel, but it had two little legs at the bottom, more like wedges, if you would. It was black and glossy. Some of you might have had this. And on the front of it, it had, you know, your heroes, Luke Skywalker, Han Solo, Princess Leia, Chewie Chewbacca. And I was rounding out my collection that would go in the, and I'm probably does not surprise you, but before we called it OCD or anything like that, and before there were ever labels for these sorts of things, because once you have a label, it makes it okay and gives you part of your identity. I was one of those kids that liked everything put in its place. And there was a joy in and of itself of everything being put in its place, not just because it's out of the way, not just the hatred of disorder, but the passionate love of order. It was an end in and of itself. And I had remembered that when I, that looking through my box, I didn't have a Chewbacca. And so I finally mustered all my strength, and my dad's waiting around on them. And so I carried it with me over, and it was in the little, you know, the little cardboard stiff paper and then the plastic over the top. And I mean, I look at that now and I say some cheap little printed piece of cardboard with a plastic covering and a plastic, you know, molded injection. But at the time, that was Chewbacca, man. I got to have it. And my dad said, "You already have that one." And I said, "No, I don't." We got home and I did. And I'm thinking I should go tell him today. Dad, you were right. So I had two Chewbaccas, which is not so bad.
0: The King of Ding.
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6: 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You're just waiting for someone to match your role perfectly. Well, now, there's a place where you can meet them fast. 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

0: You might not know this, but your kids or grandkids do. They may be a follower of some of these people. They may even be one of these people. The world of continuous video coverage and hive-like behavior toward people doing the most ridiculous things has brought us to a point where there is a monetizable sector of behaviors. These people who are called influencers, TikTok influencers, that's the new one. And TikTok, if you don't know, I'm not on there, but I know enough to know, is little brief videos. And people will sit on their phone, and I don't know if you have to scroll each one or if they just roll, it doesn't matter. They would just watch one thing after another of these very intense blurbs. So in order to be a TikTok influencer, you got to do something that is shocking for most people. And so you have these people who will either take a camera themselves, or as they get bigger, they'll have their buddy go with them, and they'll go out in public and do ridiculous things. And some of it is the, hey, dude, or dude perfect, or whatever the guys are. They shoot a basketball over a house into a hoop, and they just get more and more crazy. All right. Relatively harmless. But then you started getting these people who do things to innocent people for clicks. And part of what makes it so click-worthy, and in their world, that's called clout. The more people who look at what you do, that's the more clout you have. These clicks, clickbait. You know the terminology. They go up to innocent people and do things that range from shocking them to infuriating them to scaring them. And it's a dangerous world because you got your average person, often elderly, many times a woman, going to the grocery store, going into the bank, walking in the neighborhood. And these people come up on them and create these different situations. And you don't know that you're being pranked, or you don't know what's going on. And sometimes they do things that make people so angry that that person wants to murder them. And I'll admit, there's a certain humor to making really stiff, stuffy people angry, sure. But it goes so far now. It has reached such a point. And I think what's going to happen is you're going to see some of these people that are doing this get killed. There are influencers all the time that are killed because they're scaling a mountain they have no business on, or trying to scale the side of a building they have no business on. Or they're, you know, jumping their bicycle over a bridge where they have no business being. But you've got these pranks that the crazier they are, the more problems they cause for other people, the more chaotic, the more mayhem they create, the more clicks, which means the more clout, the more money you make. Two 18-year-old kids in Florida were arrested for driving a lawnmower into a Target store. They tore up the entrance door. They caused all sorts of other damage. And they're just giggling because in their world, there are no consequences. And until we make consequences, we'll continue with murders. We'll continue with repeat rapists. We continued with illegal immigration until there were consequences. That is a wall, deportations, arrests. Here's the story from WESH-TV in Orlando, Florida.
1: It was not something you see every day.
2: In seconds, a normal shopping trip in Ocala on Saturday turns into chaos. The last thing you expect to see inside a Target is a lawnmower coming through the door, and it was all captured on video.
1: He actually drove straight into the door first and shattered it. It was quite interesting.
2: Ocala police say 18-year-old Jenix Aradic was the one driving the lawnmower and wearing overalls and a farmer's hat. He was arrested along with 18-year-old Luke Sharsky for this social media stunt. Vanessa Scarlett didn't know either of the teens, but decided to start recording.
1: You never know what's going to happen.
2: You can still see the damage, the wood boards covering the door, as well as the broken glass. This is where officers say that lawnmower went through that Target entrance. And we've spoke with shoppers, and they are still shocked that this happened. Police say the chaos didn't start at the Target. The night before, Seradic allegedly used a leaf blower inside a Culver's on Southwest College Road. He was charged with criminal mischief, and both teens were arrested for disorderly conduct.
1: I think they're teenagers. They definitely got the consequence that a lot of people think they deserve.
2: Police say what started as a social media stunt ended with real damage and real consequences.
0: So what happens is sort of like a drug addict. What starts as a problem escalates because you push through the boundaries. You push through where you were. And you're going to see more and more of this because young people want to be famous. There's an allure to fame and celebrity. By the way, that's what led a lot of musicians and movie stars to be what they are, politicians to be what they are. But this is an opportunity to be overnight famous. One video, one epic moment. And the crazier it is, the more shocking it is, the more likely it goes viral. It spreads. Your 15 minutes of fame could be right now, today, with something you do. And that creates in young people an artificial sense of a lack of consequences. Oh, I can do this thing because I have a camera on me. You will see these influencers who will go up on somebody who they know would absolutely kill them if they did this otherwise. And they'll go up on them with a camera, and they'll start mouthing off to some big hulked up dude. But they'll bring a bodyguard or five with them. So the hulked up dude has to understand, if I punch this little punk out, there's five people behind him, this probably doesn't end well for me. And the thing about this is the person who's being approached, they weren't aware. You know, the influencer is like, all right, let's meet at 2, get something to eat, get some coffee, put some Red Bull in me, and rah, we go at 3. But these people are just going about their daily business. They're just grocery shopping or walking through the mall or walking in an office building or whatever else. When they least expect to have someone run up on them and do these sorts of things. I don't know that there is an answer other than we stop looking at it as, oh, it's just a prank. No, a violation of our social norms is a violation of our social norms. A tort, an assault, they're an assault. Period, end of story. And when you start treating it like that and there are real consequences for it, guess what? You'll restore civility.
3: Ladies and gentlemen, Elvis has left the building. Thank you and good night.
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11: From ABC News, I'm Stephanie Officer. The U.S. ceasefire with Iran appears to be on the brink of collapse as both sides traded fire Monday. Iran is accused of attacking commercial vessels in the strait, as the U.S. said it would guide ships out of the blockade. ABC's Jonathan Carl.
12: Iran with a defiant show of force, firing at American Navy vessels and a commercial South Korean ship. The head of Central Command, Admiral Brad Cooper, telling reporters the U.S. fought back, sinking six Iranian military boats.
13: We defended both ourselves and, consistent with our commitment, we defended all the commercial ships.
12: Iran didn't stop there. Video circulating on social media shows flames reaching toward the sky from an oil port in the United Arab Emirates after an Iranian strike.
11: The bitter legal battle has come to an end between actors Blake Lively and Justin Baldoni and their allegations over the filming of their movie It Ends With Us. Both sides releasing a joint statement Monday. ABC's Aaron Katursky.
14: Blake Lively and Justin Baldoni will not come face-to-face in a courtroom. Tonight, 2 weeks before trial, Lively and Baldoni's production company reached a settlement, ending one of Hollywood's highest-profile feuds. The settlement concludes a year and a half of contentious litigation that drew in other celebrities like Hugh Jackman, Gigi Hadid, and Taylor Swift.
11: Comfortable in my skin, cozy with who I am. The first Monday in May means fashion's biggest night, the Met Gala in New York City. It was the first time in 10 years Beyoncé returned to the event, this time as co-chair with her family, daughter Blue Ivy, and husband Jay-Z in tow. Attendee artist Janelle Monáe discussed what inspired her outfit, which resembled a tree.
15: Gigi Mayweather whispered to the future. Remember what made you human.
16: Is that how you interpreted the theme yourself?
15: Art. Remember what made you human. Nature is talking to us. Nature is trying to speak.
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18: Today is Indiana's primary, with polls opening at 6 o'clock in the morning until 6 o'clock at night. We still have a few more weeks until Kentucky's primary. That's set for May 19th. Speaking of Kentucky's primary, Jefferson County Clerk David Yates is reporting that all systems are go for the upcoming primary, adding the problems that slowed voter check-in down have been addressed. Previous elections would sometimes see check-ins last for 6 minutes. Your average time was about 45 seconds. Officials have since separated the early voting data from voter check-in on the machines, along with adding more oversight and accountability measures. Jefferson County has close to 590,000 registered voters, and this year's primary is slated to host 24 early voting sites across the county. Yates says they're making the elections easy, effective, and efficient. I'm Lee Mowen.
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20: For your First Alert forecast, we have got a wet week ahead. Now, today, we will notice a few of those morning showers tapering off. And by the afternoon, a few glimpses of sunshine help us work back into some typical warmth of temperatures in the mid to upper 70s. Rounds of rain are on the forecast throughout the rest of the week, though, and those conditions remain relatively cool. So keep your umbrella handy and keep a light jacket handy. You're going to need it. For WKYT, I'm First Alert Meteorologist Alexa Minton.
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7: From ABC News, I'm Stephanie Officer. The U.S. ceasefire with Iran appears to be on the brink of collapse as both sides traded fire Monday. Iran is accused of attacking commercial vessels in the strait, as the U.S. said it would guide ships out of the blockade. ABC's Jonathan Carl.
8: Iran with a defiant show of force, firing at American Navy vessels and a commercial South Korean ship. The head of Central Command, Admiral Brad Cooper, telling reporters the U.S. fought back, sinking six Iranian military boats.
9: We defended both ourselves and, consistent with our commitment, we defended all the commercial ships.
8: Iran didn't stop there. Video circulating on social media shows flames reaching toward the sky from an oil port in the United Arab Emirates after an Iranian strike.
7: The bitter legal battle has come to an end between actors Blake Lively and Justin Baldoni and their allegations over the filming of their movie It Ends With Us. Both sides releasing a joint statement Monday. ABC's Aaron Katursky.
10: Blake Lively and Justin Baldoni will not come face-to-face in a courtroom. Tonight, 2 weeks before trial, Lively and Baldoni's production company reached a settlement, ending one of Hollywood's highest-profile feuds. The settlement concludes a year and a half of contentious litigation that drew in other celebrities like Hugh Jackman, Gigi Hadid, and Taylor Swift.
7: Comfortable in my skin, cozy with who I am. The first Monday in May means fashion's biggest night, the Met Gala in New York City. It was the first time in 10 years Beyoncé returned to the event, this time as co-chair with her family, daughter Blue Ivy, and husband Jay-Z in tow. Attendee artist Janelle Monáe discussed what inspired her outfit, which resembled a tree.
11: Did you make the whisper to the future? Remember what made you human.
12: Is that how you interpret the theme yourself?
11: Art. Remember what made you human. Nature is talking to us. Nature is trying to speak.
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14: An arrest is made in connection to a deadly Sunday afternoon shooting in Pleasure Ridge Park. The Louisville Metro Police Department's homicide unit announced Monday 53-year-old Anthony Williams was taken into custody and charged with murder and tampering with physical evidence. Officials found Yancey Taylor in a vehicle at the intersection of Terry at Paradise around 3:30 that afternoon. They were pronounced dead at the scene. Investigators later determined the shooting originally occurred one street over on Player Drive. Meantime, NBC says viewership peaked at 24 million viewers during Saturday's 152nd running of the Kentucky Derby. That's up 12% from last year's race and the largest audience the network has seen while covering said Derby. The Kentucky Oaks on Friday took place at night for the first time ever, drew a record 2.4 million viewers on Peacock and NBC. I'm Lee Mowen.
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19: For your First Alert forecast, we have got a wet week ahead. Now, today, we will notice a few of those morning showers tapering off. And by the afternoon, a few glimpses of sunshine help us work back into some typical warmth of temperatures in the mid to upper 70s. Rounds of rain are on the forecast throughout the rest of the week, though, and those conditions remain relatively cool. So keep your umbrella handy and keep a light jacket handy. You're going to need it. For WKYT, I'm First Alert Meteorologist Alexa Minton.
13: Have you heard the news? Two ships made it through the Strait of Hormuz. Scott Bessett on Fox News.
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13: 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Rudy Giuliani hospitalized.
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0: Lexington's home of the Kentucky Wildcats is 630 WLAP. 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
1: those morning showers tapering off. And by the afternoon, a few glimpses of sunshine help us work back into some typical warmth of temperatures in the mid to upper 70s. Rounds of rain are on the forecast throughout the rest of the week, though, and those conditions remain relatively cool. So keep your umbrella handy, keep a light jacket handy. You're going to need it. For WKYT, I'm First Alert Meteorologist Alexa Minton.
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5: ABC News, I'm Stephanie Officer. Cole Allen appeared in court Monday. ABC's Pierre Thomas.
6: The suspect in the White House Correspondents' Dinner shooting faced a hearing about whether he should remain on 24-hour lockdown. The judge appeared sympathetic, at one point apologizing for the conditions, but some authorities believe that he was initially suicidal, and today prosecutors claim that he allegedly told the FBI that he would die in the confrontation.
5: The abortion pill mifepristone is available again after Supreme Court Justice Samuel Alito temporarily blocked a lower court order that rolled back access to the bill to the pill via telehealth and mail. For now, patients will still be able to use the drug without an in-person doctor's visit. Roshana Desai-Martin of the Center for Reproductive Rights says this ruling could affect other states.
7: Even in states like Montana or Maryland, where I live, states that have protected abortion in their constitutions, people will now have a more difficult time getting their care.
5: This is ABC News.
8: I'm Julian Edelman. That's Rob Gronkowski. And guess what, folks? We're teammates again. And we're going to welcome you guys all to Dudes on Dudes.
9: Dudes on Dudes.
8: That sounds a little weird, but that's what this is going to be. Roberto, what's Dudes on Dudes?
9: Well, I'm a dude, you're a dude, and Dudes on Dudes is our brand new show. And we're going to see who the ultimate dude really is.
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7: From ABC News, I'm Stephanie Officer. 31-year-old Cole Allen, the California man accused of attempting to assassinate President Trump at the White House Correspondents' Dinner, had a court hearing Monday. ABC's Pierre Thomas.
8: The suspect in the White House Correspondents' Dinner shooting faced a hearing about whether he should remain on 24-hour lockdown. The judge appeared sympathetic at one point, apologizing for the conditions, but some authorities believe that he was initially suicidal, and today prosecutors claim that he allegedly told the FBI that he would die in the confrontation.
7: Oklahoma officials are looking for suspects in a weekend mass shooting at an unsanctioned lakeside party that left at least 23 people injured, some critically. The chaos started Sunday night near a campground just outside Oklahoma City. Edmond Mayor Mark Nash told reporters Monday police are still investigating.
9: Would I take it down there today? Absolutely, I would, yes. Would I take it at midnight? No, absolutely not. Why would anybody want to go out at midnight with your family?
7: Britney Spears pleaded guilty in a California court Monday to a lesser charge, letting her avoid jail time after prosecutors accused her of driving under the influence. The 44-year-old pop star made the plea through her lawyer. In court, Judge Matthew Nemerson said the terms of the plea include continued substance abuse treatment and regular visits with a therapist and psychiatrist.
10: She's ordered to continue in her mental health and substance treatment. She is ordered to meet with a psychologist once a week and psychiatrist twice a month.
7: Rolling Stone is out with its definitive list of the 100 greatest guitar solos of all time. Number one is Prince of Purple Rain. The artist also appears at number 15. With this rendition of While My Guitar Gently Weeps from the 2004 Rock and Roll Hall of Fame ceremony, number two is Jimi Hendrix with Machine Gun. Number three, the Eagles, Hotel California. 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
12: Today is Indiana's primary, with polls opening at 6 o'clock in the morning until 6 o'clock at night. We still have a few more weeks until Kentucky's primary. That's set for May 19th. Speaking of Kentucky's primary, Jefferson County Clerk David Yates is reporting that all systems are go for the upcoming primary, adding the problems that slowed voter check-in down have been addressed. best. Previous elections would sometimes see check-ins last for 6 minutes. Your average time was about 45 seconds. Officials have since separated the early voting data from voter check-in on the machines, along with adding more oversight and accountability measures. Jefferson County has close to 590,000 registered voters, and this year's primary is slated to host 24 early voting sites across the county. Yates says they're making the elections easy, effective, and efficient. I'm Lee Mowen.
11: Broadcasting live 24/7 from the Bank of the Bluegrass and Trust Studios. 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Have you heard the news? Two ships made it through the Strait of Hormuz. Scott Bessent on Fox News.
0: The Iranians do not have control of the strait.
11: A new ruling on the abortion pill. Rudy Giuliani hospitalized.
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15: For your First Alert forecast, we have got a wet week ahead. Now, today, we will notice a few of those morning showers tapering off. And by the afternoon, a few glimpses of sunshine help us work back into some typical warmth of temperatures in the mid to upper 70s. Rounds of rain are on the forecast throughout the rest of the week, though, and those conditions remain relatively cool. So keep your umbrella handy and keep a light jacket handy. You're going to need it. For WKYT, I'm First Alert Meteorologist Alexa Minton.
11: Have you heard the news? Two ships made it through the Strait of Hormuz. Scott Bessent on Fox News.
0: The Iranians do not have control of the strait.
11: A new ruling on the abortion pill. 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
2: Those morning showers tapering off, and by the afternoon, few glimpses of sunshine help us work back into some typical warmth of temperatures in the mid to upper 70s. Rounds of rain are on the forecast throughout the rest of the week, though, and those conditions remain relatively cool. So keep your umbrella handy and keep a light jacket handy. You're going to need it. For WKYT, I'm First Alert Meteorologist Alexa Minton.
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5: ABC News, I'm Stephanie Officer. The U.S. ceasefire with Iran appears to be falling apart, with both sides opening fire in the Strait of Hormuz today. The Pentagon says Iran launched drones and missiles at U.S. Navy and commercial ships. The U.S. military says it destroyed six small Iranian boats. ABC News contributor and former CIA operations officer Daryl Blocker says Iran is using small boats to keep a presence in the strait.
6: More of an irritant and more of a way of just telling the world that they're not going to just go away and that they will continue to send ships and try to push their cause.
5: The World Health Organization says it is working to evacuate people infected in a suspected hantavirus outbreak on board a cruise ship off Cape Verde. WHO Director for Epidemic and Pandemic Preparedness Maria van Kerkhove said around 150 people were still stuck on that vessel.
7: We are working with authorities to understand the source of exposure through epidemiological investigations and doing contact tracing to identify any further cases.
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7: From ABC News, I'm Stephanie Officer. The U.S. ceasefire with Iran appears on the brink of collapse as both sides traded fire today. Iran is accused of attacking commercial vessels in the Strait. The U.S. said it would guide ships out of the blockade. ABC's Jonathan Carl.
8: When I spoke with President Trump, he downplayed Iran's attacks, insisting it was, quote, not heavy firing. When I asked him about the missiles fired at the UAE, he told me they were shot down for the most part. One got through, not huge damage. Trump says ships are moving through the strait and the war is going well.
9: It's working out very nicely.
8: But most Americans disagree. Our new ABC News Washington Post Ipsos poll shows 61% call the war a mistake.
7: Medics are now working to evacuate three people on board a Dutch-based ship, which has been refused permission to dock in Cape Verde off of West Africa. Experts say hantavirus symptoms may not present for weeks. The cruise ship operator says they're working on medical care and screenings for passengers. ABC's Dr. Darian Sutton explains hantavirus is a rare but dangerous disease.
10: There is no documented person-to-person transmission, but the risk is in the environment. Places like cabins, barns, or areas that are infested with rodents are considered high risk, and those are areas you want to avoid.
7: It is fashion's biggest night. The Met Gala is underway in New York City. It's a fundraiser for the Metropolitan Museum of Art's Fashion Institute, but also showcases the biggest stars in the most creative outfits. Artist Janelle Monáe on what inspired her work.
11: Gigi Mayweather, whisper to the future. Remember what made you human.
12: Is that how you interpret the theme yourself?
11: In art. Remember what made you human. Nature is talking to us. Nature is trying to speak.
7: And the iconic Cher showed up, who has a wee injury, but still there.
13: It feels good, but I cracked my knee, so it hurts a little bit. That's why I have all these fabulous men.
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2: A Pikeville man is arrested for a fight turning into a shooting at Clarissa's Bar. Brian Johnson was arrested along North Bypass Road just after 2:30 Sunday morning. That's after officers found a man shot in the leg. Owner Carissa Newcomb telling WYMT that added precautions will be added to her bar, like security checks and metal detectors. Police continue to investigate. Newcomb was also credited for providing aid to the victim before Pikeville police arrived. A missing 83-year-old from Jarrod County was found dead Monday morning. Ernest Bud Flynn was reported missing Sunday afternoon, last seen along Kelly Ridge Road in an orange Kubota tractor hauling hay. The Jarrod County Sheriff's Office continues to investigate, but say that no foul play is suspected at this time, also offering their deepest condolences for the Flynn family. I'm Lee Mowen.
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17: For your First Alert forecast, we have got a wet week ahead. Now, today, we will notice a few of those morning showers tapering off. And by the afternoon, a few glimpses of sunshine help us work back into some typical warmth of temperatures in the mid to upper 70s. Rounds of rain are on the forecast throughout the rest of the week, though, and those conditions remain relatively cool. So keep your umbrella handy, keep a light jacket handy. You're going to need it. For WKYT, I'm First Alert Meteorologist Alexa Minton.
0: Have you heard the news? Two ships made it through the Strait of Hormuz. Scott Bessent on Fox News.
18: The Iranians do not have control of the strait.
0: A new ruling on the abortion pill. Rudy Giuliani hospitalized.
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10: I'm Maria Bartiromo, and this is the Fox Business Report. The major averages kicking off the new trading week lower, with the Dow down sharply while the NASDAQ and S&P 500 retreated from record highs as U.S.-Iran tensions flare and oil prices spike. The Dow down 557 points, the NASDAQ lower by 47, S&P 500 down 29. Even with surging oil prices and rising tensions in the Middle East, Chris Zaccarelli, Chief Investment Officer at Northlight Capital Management, says investors seem to be looking past all the turmoil.
11: I think a real reason for that is just earnings growth has been fantastic. We've seen 27.1% earnings growth in the quarter released. We've had about two-thirds of the S&P 500 reporting, so that's really an amazing increase in earnings.
10: More earnings are on deck today from Advanced Micro Devices, Shopify, Pfizer, Anheuser-Busch, InBev, and PayPal, among others. That's your Fox Business Report. I'm Hillary Barsky, invested in you.

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14: 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I'm also going to visit with David Zanotti in the third hour. We're going to go inside the Southern Poverty Law Center's latest scandal and what they were funding and how that should be on your radar as well. One day to understand all this, because we're all in it together. This is your day. This is your morning show.
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0: It's like a bailout.
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11: I'm Julian Edelman. That's Rob Gronkowski. And guess what, folks? We're teammates again. And we're going to welcome you guys all to Dudes on Dudes.
12: Dudes on Dudes.
11: That sounds a little weird, but that's what this is going to be. Roberto, what's Dudes on Dudes?
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12: 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We got studs, wizards. We got freaks.
11: Or dudes, dude.
12: We got dogs.
11: Dog. 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Is Randy Moss a stud or a freak? Is Tom Brady a dog or a dude's dude?
12: We're gonna find out, Jules. New episodes drop every Thursday during the NFL season.
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0: Welcome back in, Clay Travis, Buck Sexton Show. People want to weigh in, variety of different topics. Let me run through some of these as we finish off hour number two of the Tuesday edition. Grant in North Dakota. What you got, Grant?
1: Hey, Clay. These bombastic views and statements of just sending people in the ships to get cheaper stuff, it's getting to be disgusting. And another point I referenced that you're saying...
0: Hold on. Disgusting? What is disgusting about trying to get gas prices down?
1: Because it's not reality, Clay.
0: Why is it not reality to say the number one reason why ships are not going through right now is fear? From a business perspective, what is the fear based on? That the ships may be attacked and that the business owner might lose their ship. Why do people have insurance on the ships in the first place? It is to ensure and provide security in the event of disaster. So if you analyze them, if that is clearly the issue, why the Strait of Hormuz, the ship owners are clustered right now at Dubai, if you're trying to solve a problem, and the number one problem is fear of loss, which is the reason why people have insurance, why is the government not stepping in and providing security in the fear of loss? Not a potential solution to the issue.
1: The United States government keeps subsidizing the rest of the world. The American taxpayer, that's who it is. It's subsidizing the entire world. And now
0: okay,
1: you're asking us
0: pause,
1: to step up.
0: Pause for a second. If insurance is provided, theoretically the ships start to move again and the price of oil and gas collapses. So the average American consumer, if the insurance is put in place, would actually benefit substantially by a decline in oil and gas prices. This is a very logical idea. You might not like it. You might think it's not going to work. But the actual mechanics of a solution for a problem, if you believe that $100 barrel of oil and gas is a problem, how do we fix it? This is a solution that could very well fix it.
1: The big CEOs of this country have shipped out everything overseas to make us rely on all these. I mean, look at pharmaceuticals, fertilizers.
0: But hold on. Actually, that doesn't apply for oil and gas because thanks to policies like the ones that have been put in place by President Trump, we actually are energy independent, which means that we produce more oil and gas right here in the good old USA than ever in the history of the nation. And we are currently pumping and producing more oil and gas right now than ever in the history of the nation.
1: Right, Clay, but there's a disconnect here because you're always referencing we're producing the most, yet the consumer, the legal American voting citizen is paying the most. And they're going to be frustrated and come the midterms.
0: You've called in and you are complaining about oil and gas prices. I'm trying to help get oil and gas prices down. So what is your solution?
1: Clay, you're willing to just shove people out and kill them. I mean, that seems bold.
0: So what, okay, you're upset about oil and gas prices. What is your solution?
1: Clay, we have to have more domestic stuff produced here, manufacturing oil. You guys touched on the reference of,
0: But hold on. We're at an all-time record high of oil and gas production, right? So you want us to go to an even higher level of oil and gas production. I don't disagree. I think President Trump is trying to put in policies in place to make that happen.
1: Look, North Dakota is number one or two in, no, it's not number one, Texas is, in oil production, yet we pay some of the highest fuel prices in the country, yet we're pumping it out of our backyard. That's the problem. It's the disconnect of what the Americans are paying, and you can tell them all that, hey, stock market's up, the oil is all record production, but they still are not earning, they're not feeling it because of groceries and all this. It's all tied together. This huge economy.
0: Okay, but so oil and gas prices on February 28th were down substantially. Now they're up. I guess
1: I get that.
0: So you called in and what is your point, I guess?
1: Clay, it's on this show, you're being a little disconnected with just, let's just send them in. Let's get this stuff. Let's insure it. We're going to go. We're going to get cheaper gas prices. It's a good cheerleading thing. And don't get me wrong. Like, we all want that, right? It's just the captain of the ship is in charge of those lives. And if they say no, they're not going. Hey, you think you're going to train up a bunch of captains to go just into a war zone? That's not going to happen.
0: Okay. Thanks for the call. I'm not really sure. Producer Greg, did he have a point? I'm not really sure what his take was there.
2: I don't think he's an SEC football fan.
0: That's the bottom line.
2: I mean, I think he's like a Big Ten fan or something, and he's just poking you.
3: Speaking truth and having fun. Clay Travis and Buck Sexton. Lexington's home of the Kentucky Wildcats is 630 WLAP.
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0: 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Most people assume their phones will always work, but during real emergencies, phones might not connect and text messages might not send.
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9: From ABC News, I'm Chuck Sievertson. The Iran war ceasefire can withstand what a top general calls low harassing fire.
10: The Joint Chiefs chairman says since the fragile truce began last month, Iran has fired at U.S. forces more than 10 times. But General Dan Kane says those strikes have not been significant enough to break the ceasefire.
11: All below the threshold of restarting major combat operations at this point.
10: In addition to the ongoing blockade of ships heading to or from Iranian ports, the U.S. military is now undertaking what officials call Project Freedom, an effort to ensure safe passage of commercial ships through the Strait of Hormuz. Stephen Portnoy, ABC News, Washington.
12: The question is, will those shipping companies, will the crews on board feel more confident enough, given the exchange of fire yesterday, in the coming days to make that trip?
13: ABC's Tom Sufi Burridge in Tel Aviv. Gasoline prices will keep going up until the strait opens, says Patrick DeHaan, Gas Buddy analyst.
14: We could be seeing a national average rise to $4.55 to $4.75 by the time Memorial Day rolls around.
13: And he says if the strait still closed in June, record highs are possible by July 4th. Update on this legal battle over the 2020 election.
15: According to court documents, the Department of Justice last month demanded the names, addresses, phone numbers, and emails for every Fulton County election worker involved in the 2020 election in Georgia. Fulton County officials are now fighting that grand jury subpoena, which they say was issued to harass and punish Trump's political opponents. The subpoena comes 3 months after FBI agents seized all the ballots from the election as part of what Fulton County officials say is a baseless investigation into alleged voting irregularities tied to Trump losing the state in 2020. Peter Haralambos, ABC News.
13: EU and U.S. trade officials were due to meet in Paris today to discuss trade issues. President Trump Friday announced higher tariffs on European cars and trucks. 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
16: A missing 83-year-old from Jarrod County was found dead Monday morning. Ernest Bud Flynn was reported missing Sunday afternoon, last seen along Kelly Ridge Road in an orange Kubota tractor hauling hay. The Jarrod County Sheriff's Office continues to investigate, but say that no foul play is suspected at this time, also offering their deepest condolences for the Flynn family. A Pikeville man is arrested for a fight turning into a shooting at Clarissa's Bar. Brian Johnson was arrested along North Bypass Road just after 2:30 Sunday morning. That's after officers found a man shot in the leg. Owner Carissa Newcomb telling WYMT that added precautions will be added to her bar, like security checks and metal detectors. Police continue to investigate. Newcomb was also credited for providing aid to the victim before Pikeville police arrived. I'm Lee Mowen.
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20: 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You'll remain with just a few isolated chances to start off your day here in central Kentucky. and temperatures will work in the low end of the 70s. It's later post-dinnertime when we start to see some more organized bands of heavy rainfall shifting in. They take us through the overnight. Temperatures take a tumble into your Wednesday. Wednesday daytime will end up being relatively dry, but certainly a soggy setup in this overnight from Tuesday to Wednesday. For WKYT, I'm First Alert Meteorologist Alexa Minton.
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0: Closing up shop today on Clay and Buck. Hope you enjoyed our conversation there about all things military. If you want to weigh in on that at the end, we'll put that out as a separate little podcast for you guys to listen to over the weekend if you missed it or you want to re-listen and send us more of your thoughts. Clay and I could do this all day. We could do a three-hour show just talking about old battles. It'd be fun. We have, here we go, VIP email from, of course, this is funny. Everyone's like, talk about gas prices and politics. And then every email and every talkback is best American military maneuvers. VIP email from Jeff. Hey, guys, the Battle of Midway changed the war in the Pacific. Jeff, very true. What we take, Clay, three Japanese carriers down, I think. And, but here's my thing about Midway. First of all, the movie kind of sucked, which is a shame. It should have been good. It's not a good movie. Wait, how do you make a bad movie about such a critical battle with planes and battleships and, you know, carriers at least? Anyway, we kind of got lucky at Midway. Like, we
1: to be fair, much of military history is not only the story of sometimes brilliance, but often just the other side being totally
0: Lucky than good is a big is a big part of it. You know, some of I think it was Lake Trasimene, where Hannibal managed to ambush Roman legions in an annihilation that he only surpassed with Cannae, which 60,000 people with spears and swords and, you know, killed in one day with the double envelopment. But at Trasimene, there was a thick fog, Clay. Well, if you're going to ambush people, having a thick fog by the lake helps a lot.
1: What about, speaking of thick fog, what about Napoleon setting the trap of all of the soldiers walking out onto the frozen lake and not being aware that they were walking onto a frozen lake? And so when the bombardment started, they all just completely fell through the ice and got utterly routed. Again, it was a trap that was an incredible trap to have set, but also kind of a big failure on the other side to put yourself in that position. Awesome show. Fill us up with talkbacks. We'll continue to play them out. And Rubio is going to be speaking here momentarily. We certainly will be talking about that. Go vote in Ohio and Indiana. And big debate on the California governor tonight on CNN. We'll break all that down for you tomorrow.
2: Speaking truth and having fun. Clay Travis and Buck Sexton. When you hear the Wildcats, you're listening to 630 WLAP.
0: Here's a question. How many brokers does it take to insure your business? If you're like most business owners, the answer is too many. 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
11: From ABC News, I'm Chuck Sievertson. Surveys show gasoline prices are now the highest since July 2022.
12: At the current national average of $4.50 a gallon, according to Gas Buddy, filling up an F-150 truck now costs over $103. A smaller SUV is now $30 more expensive every fill-up than it was before the war in Iran. And in many areas of the country, prices are much higher than the average. Gas Buddy's Patrick DeHaan says even worse could be coming because of uncertainty in the Strait of Hormuz.
13: If the Strait remains closed, you know, into the month of June, I think by July 4, we'll be at all-time record highs.
12: Alex Stone, ABC News.
11: The U.S. military, under what officials call Project Freedoms, ensuring safe passage of commercial ships through the Strait of Hormuz. ABC's Tom Sufi Burridge in Tel Aviv.
14: Their aspiration is that more will feel confident enough that the U.S. military has got this operation up and running. The question is, will those shipping companies, will the crews on board feel more confident enough, given the exchange of fire yesterday, in the coming days to make that trip?
11: The man accused of throwing a gasoline bomb at the San Francisco home of OpenAI chief Sam Altman pleaded not guilty today to attempted murder and attempted arson. 150 passengers and crew wait for help on a Dutch cruise ship anchored off the coast of West Africa. Three passengers have died, at least four others are sick. Health officials say it's from hantavirus, usually spread by inhaling contaminated rodent droppings. The time between exposure and symptoms appearing can be as long as 8 weeks, says the World Health Organization's Dr. Ann Lindstrom.
15: 8 weeks is a very, very long time to be in a quarantine. We will have to see what the limit of maybe quarantine will be, or maybe the testing of all the passengers, and then see how they safely can be coming back to their home countries.
11: So far, it's not clear what exactly they're going to do. 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
16: Republican U.S. Senate candidate Daniel Cameron is moving forward with his campaign despite not receiving the endorsement of President Trump. In a social media post last week, Trump gave his, quote, complete and total endorsement to Cameron's opponent, Republican Congressman Andy Barr. Cameron, a former Kentucky Attorney General, says he has received more Kentucky endorsements than any other candidate in the race.
17: Well, all I know is this, is that regardless of what that endorsement looks like, I'm confident that we have built strong loyalty and relationship with the Kentucky voter.
16: Cameron announced a Kentucky First tour, saying he will spend the next 2 weeks traveling to every corner of the state to listen to voters. Kentucky's primary election is on May 19th. I'm Joe Lincoln.
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20: We got showers, maybe a rumble of thunder out there this evening. Much needed rain is going to take us into the overnight. I love a rainy night. Those temperatures into the upper 50s out the door early tomorrow morning with some pockets of upper 40s that'll show up across the north and west. It's a cooler wind that blows for the day on Wednesday. Showers around early, that'll become more scattered. Could be some breaks and some late day sun. Temperatures upper 50s, low 60s. Very cool for this time of year. We'll roll that same high temperature over into the day on Thursday with a mainly dry period back into the upper 60s on Friday. From the WKYT First Alert Weather Center, I'm meteorologist Chris Bailey.
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0: get back to our busy phones, 800-941-SHAWN, if you want to be a part of the program. Let us say hello to Patrick in California, Gavin Newsom's communist utopia. Hello.
1: Got that right. Hey, Sean, I'm not watching you on TV. I'm listening to you on the radio. And thank God there's somebody with a voice for the little guy out there, because we sure need it.
0: Well, I'm blessed to do it. And the people that are out there that are making commentary that is so insane, I have a very hard time understanding where they're all coming from.
1: Me too. Hey, I heard you talking about Awake the other day, and I have the origins of it. I'm also Irish. And around the 1300s, 1500s, the men would walk to the pub, from their house to the pub or from pub to pub, and they had their own mug or stein. And sometimes those things were made out of lead. And what would happen is inevitably they'd get lead poisoning. And so on their way back to another pub or home, they'd pass out and they'd be lying there alongside of the road, and they couldn't tell if they were still alive or they'd passed on. So they'd take them home, put them on a table, the kitchen table a lot of times, or a cot, and they'd wait 3 days to see if they woke up or passed on. And that's where that came from. They're waiting for them to wake up.
0: I just as a kid found it the creepiest thing in the world. You know, open casket. And then watching everybody react, I did learn a lot from it. And you can't judge people based on how they react to death. I mean, there's one group of people that's telling jokes. They're laughing up a storm. Another group of people, they're drinking and having a great time. Another group of people that are just, they can't stop crying. They're hysterically crying. And then the weirdest group to me are the people that go up to the dead body, touch the dead body, kiss the dead body, hold the hand of the dead person. I'm like, that freaks me out. I don't want to touch a dead person. I want to be remembered as I was alive. I don't want to be, you know, when certain people in my life died and I was young and I'd go to one of these Irish wakes and, you know, you'd stare at the body for 3 days. That was the image that was burnt into my memory. It's not the good times that I had with that person. Hence, I have in my will put in, I want a closed casket. I want to be remembered as I was alive. Hence, if I ever became, you know, incapacitated, you know, I want to be sent somewhere so that, you know, my family doesn't remember me. Like, I remember my poor grandfather had a stroke and he was living in my room at the time when I was growing up, and you know, he's paralyzed on half his body, and this vibrant, strong, you know, Irish man, you're a damn fool you are, he used to say to me. You know, all of a sudden is, you know, screaming out his daughter's name, and I'm like, oh, this is horrible. I don't want to be remembered that way. I just, maybe that's just my weird way of thinking. Maybe it's morbid to think that way. I want to live life to its fullest. And if I had my choice, I'd rather go quick, boom, out.
1: In your sleep.
0: Yeah.
1: And things. When my mom passed away, she had a sound mind up to 36 hours of her death. She did have an open casket, and we're Catholic, and she never looked so good. They did such a good job on her. But I had gone to another.
0: Everybody says that. The dead person looks great. Don't they look great? I'm looking at them. They're dead. What are you talking about? They look good. I don't understand that.
1: The makeup.
0: Well, I wear makeup every night, so I'm used to it. People will say, oh, he looks like he's on a show with his eyes closed.
1: But man. Open casket, and it was a guy that I was working with, and he got in a plane accident. And I didn't want to go look, and I was encouraged to just look at him one more time. And I thought, oh, my God, when I saw him, it looks like a bad wax dummy version of the guy. I wish I'd never seen it. It's terrible.
0: I know, and that memory gets etched into your brain. I appreciate the call. Thank you. 800-94-Patrick in California. 800-941-SHAWN is our number if you want to be a part of the program. 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
6: From ABC News, I'm Chuck Severson. Surveys of fuel pump numbers show gasoline prices are now the highest since July 2022, $4.50 a gallon for a national average. ABC's Karen Travers at the White House.
7: We have heard the president say repeatedly that as soon as the war ends, gas prices are going to come plummeting right back down to where they were before the war started. But experts and analysts continue to say that is just not going to happen as quickly as he is saying. It's going to take time for all of this to snap back after how much this has been impacted because of what's going on in the Strait of Hormuz. So even if the president says this week the war is over, we're not likely to see gas prices go down for some time.
6: ABC's Karen Travers. The U.S. military, under what officials call Project Freedom, is ensuring safe passage of commercial ships through the Strait of Hormuz. No word yet how many shipping companies and their insurance carriers will agree to it. Secretary of State Rubio announcing that the U.S. would forward a new draft resolution before the U.N. Security Council to defend freedom of navigation in the Strait of Hormuz.
8: There is no scenario here in which if they decide to join a ladder of escalation, they wind up getting the last say. But our preference is for these straits to be opened to the way they're supposed to be open, back to the way it was. Anyone can use it, no mines in the water, nobody paying tolls. That's what we have to get back to, and that's the goal here.
6: To lower gasoline prices, Kentucky Governor Andy Beshear says he plans to keep the state gas tax at its current rate, stopping a small increase set for July. Isolating in their cabins, 150 passengers and crew on a Dutch cruise ship anchored off the coast of West Africa. Three passengers have died. At least four others are sick. Health officials say it's from hantavirus, usually spread by inhaling contaminated rodent droppings. Medical teams have just finished assessing three patients on board before evacuation, says the World Health Organization. 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
10: With continuing team coverage, I'm Amber Philpott from WKYT News. As gas prices continue to rise, Governor Andy Beshear is trying to help Kentuckians at the pump. The governor is freezing a planned increase in the state gas tax. It would have gone up more than half a cent on July 1st. He's also issuing a state of emergency relating to gas prices that will reduce the gas tax by 10 cents a gallon. Attorney General Russell Coleman says he will sign off on the order, making it effective May 11th. The May primary in Kentucky is coming up on the 19th. If you need to request an absentee ballot, you have until midnight tonight to do so. Absentee voting will begin tomorrow in the Commonwealth. In-person excuse absentee voting is Wednesday through Friday of this week and then Monday through Wednesday of the next week. Again, the primary is Tuesday the 19th and polls will be open that day from 6 a.m. to 6 p.m. Kentucky Derby winner Golden Tempo is back at Cherie DeVoe's barn at Keeneland. DeVoe says she is evaluating the horse and will make a decision on if Golden Tempo runs in the Preakness Stakes. If he does run it, Jose Ortiz will ride him again. Golden Tempo is set to hit the track again for the first time tomorrow. Amber Philpott, WKYT News for News Radio 630 WLAP.
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14: We got showers, maybe a rumble of thunder out there this evening. Much needed rain is going to take us into the overnight. I love a rainy night. Those temperatures into the upper 50s out the door early tomorrow morning with some pockets of upper 40s that'll show up across the north and west. It's a cooler wind that blows for the day on Wednesday. Showers around early, that'll become more scattered. Could be some breaks and some late day sun. Temperatures upper 50s, low 60s. Very cool for this time of year. We'll roll that same high temperature over into the day on Thursday with a mainly dry period, back into the upper 60s on Friday. From the WKYT First Alert Weather Center, I'm meteorologist Chris Bailey.
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22: Welcome to the Big Blue Insider. Dick Gabriel with you here in the garage on a Tuesday night. Yeah, that's right. Tuesday night, no midweek game again for the baseball Wildcats, which means they will rest until this weekend when they hit the road for a crucial road trip. Three games set down at Florida. You'll hear them right here on 630 WLAP. Game one Friday at 6:30, pregame at 6:15. Florida struggled early in the year. Now the Gators seem to be figuring things out, although over the weekend, you might have seen this graphic if you watched any of our SEC Plus coverage. If they seeded the SEC tournament today, Florida would be a 10 seed. It's stuck there in the middle because of some early troubles in the conference play, stuck right in with just bunched up with a lot of other teams, including Kentucky. But D1 baseball projects Florida as a national seed. That's how good the SEC is. Meaning, you're a national seed, you host. And if you can host through the regional, then the supers, you got a much better chance, of course, at getting to Omaha. That's why Kentucky got there 2 years ago, a big reason. Wildcats have hosted the regional several times. They will not host this year unless a miracle happens. But Kentucky, a couple of years ago, not only hosts the regional, but hosted the super regional because it won the regional title. Now, Kentucky had won other regional titles under Nick Mangione, but had to go to Louisville to play in the supers against one of those really good U of L teams. I think a team that, they won the super, so they get to Omaha. Then they go to the super in Baton Rouge and play LSU with Paul Skeens, who, you know, became the overall number one draft pick. So right now, Florida may be positioning itself to do that sort of thing. So Kentucky is just going to have to figure it out down in Gainesville. But The Wildcats are figuring things out right now. We'll come back and talk about that in just a minute. But no baseball tonight because no midweek game. And next up is Florida. Then a midweek game the following week. And they wrap up the regular season here at home against Arkansas. This is kind of a downtime. As you know, recruiting is still going on. But spring football is over. Baseball heading into postseason play. Softball, you got the SEC tournament at over at the John Crop Stadium. And this has been a rough year for the softball Wildcats. And I will tell you, one of the biggest reasons, they're young. They had to replace a lot of talent. But Kentucky, I believe, is at the bottom when it comes to NIL dollars for its softball program. People just aren't donating enough through the collectives to help that program the way other programs are helped. And I mean seven figures in the SEC. Certainly a lot of programs getting six-figure money. Kentucky's not even getting that right now. So they got to figure that out over there in this new day and age of college sports recruiting. That and the portal has been the source or the two sources of great consternation in college sports. Seth Davis, who you see on CBS Sports, but also has written for Sports Illustrated and is the editor-in-chief of Hoops HQ. Follow him on Twitter at Seth Davis Hoops. He gave a little history lesson out the other day. Unlimited free agency happened in court, naturally, but it happened because in 2023, the NCAA committee on such things as waivers denied a waiver to a basketball player at West Virginia. And again, it's not the NCAA. It's the folks from the member institutions who are sitting on these committees, and there are so many different committees, so many different people, and there is so much inconsistency about these waivers. That's what has driven me crazy. But they denied the kid at West Virginia. Well, the attorney general, the state attorney general, remember this? He got involved and recruited a dozen other states, plus the U.S. Department of Justice, and they mounted a legal assault on the transfer rule that forced the NCAA, the member institutions, to pass a new rule and said players can transfer. Here's what they did. Instead of tweaking the transfer rule, they said players can transfer as often as they want without having to sit out. That's the portal. And there's no zero salary cap, even though they tried to create the guidelines for the NIL with the CSC. But immediately people began skirting those rules as well. And Davis writes about the fact that people keep calling or just assuming that sometime, at some point there will be a players' union, collective bargaining. And he said it's not only legally improbable, logistically unfeasible, but he raises a great question. Why would the players agree to limit their freedom of movement and compensation? Right now, they're making a killing. And by rule, I mean, the NCAA is following the rules. It's set up, right? So why would the players agree to a CBA? And that's why players are turning down a shot at the NBA to come back to school. They're fighting for a sixth, seventh, eighth year in college because that's where the money is right now for borderline players. If you're going to be a lottery pick, you're going to go. Get that clock started on your next NBA contract, and that's the crazy generational wealth. You'll never see that in college. But borderline players, hey, you got to take it. And that's also what's bringing in more players from Europe. Now, Seth Davis also writes about how coaches' salaries are going up. Players are finally making what they're worth. And, quote, TV ratings are through the roof. Yeah. But as I mentioned yesterday, I didn't realize the number was this great. Sports are disappearing at the college level. Programs, 415 athletic programs nationwide have been dropped because schools can no longer afford to fund them. And it's going to get worse. And you'll only hear about it when it starts to really affect the schools in the Power Four conferences, when a Michigan has to drop a program, when a Kentucky has to drop a program. Yeah, you're going to hear a lot more about it. But if you think a players' union is on the way, why would they do that? Why would they cut themselves short? It ain't going to happen. Now, there have been a lot of changes in college athletics that you don't think about much. And one of the ones that I think about and I talk about with my friends who cover Kentucky baseball is the fact that there are more players now on scholarship. The 11.7 scholarship rule is gone. Teams can't carry as many players. Used to be they could have 50 players in uniform. Most of them, or at least two-thirds of them, were not on scholarship. Can't do that anymore. But I think there is more of a level playing field among the big schools, including the Wildcats, of course. And it was Kentucky with the series win over Tennessee. You know this. And one of the biggest reasons I think that Kentucky's looking good down the stretch, Hudson Brown's back. He is one of, if not their biggest bat in their lineup. He and Ethan Hindle. And Hudson was out with an undisclosed illness, but came back for the Saturday game, hit a home run, was hit by a pitch, drew a walk. He was 1-for-2 officially and scored a career-high 3 runs. Nick Mangione, of course, happy to have him back.
1: Oh, man, yeah. Just so happy for him. I mean, that guy has been in the fight with us, tired and all. I mean, I loved our fans' reception for him. The job that our fans did during the intros and the pregame lineups and then him coming back, it meant a lot. I know to Hudson and to our whole team, just for them to recognize, because anytime you're out that long, especially a guy, he's one of our leaders. And to get him back and to have the day that he had was just phenomenal. So happy for him. So happy for him. And I know the team was too. It was neat to watch them celebrate him.
22: So that was a change in the Kentucky lineup with Hudson Brown at DH. They left Hindle at first base, and he's a good defender. Actually, they both are. But Hindle's a really good defender at first base as well. But one of the other changes they made, we noticed this when we watched batting practice, live arm, not the machine. And Doug Flynn mentioned that to me. He said, you know, it's kind of odd that they're using the machines. Don't they use live arm anymore? And sometimes they did, sometimes they didn't. Sometimes they took BP indoors in the cages, sometimes outside. Players would discuss it, and they'd try to figure things out. Well, Mangione decided, and he and his coaching staff, we're going to go for more consistency. So we're going to stay outdoors, and we're going to use live arm. Sometimes it's for the better of the team, sometimes not. The World Series team, the Omaha team, they like to hit indoors. But, I mean, that was a different team. That was a more talented team. That team was really special. Some teams need the live arm, and it certainly helped the Wildcats this weekend. But as Mangione said, they were just looking for a more consistent approach as a coaching staff.
1: Try to find what's right. We've tried to find what's right. And we made a commitment a week and a half or 2 weeks ago that we would take batting practice on the field, and we were trying to find our way, and we just made a decision that we're taking BP on the field, and we're going to hit live arms, and we're going to have extra special attention in the cages. And to our guys, credit, they just continue to just work. But I told them a couple weeks ago, we've had so much inconsistency. Not in their performance. When you hear that word in baseball, you think performance. But in our routines and our players and our personnel and guys getting hurt and all this stuff from a positional player standpoint, we've caught 4 catchers. We used 4 third basemen, 2 middle infielders, 5 first basemen, 5 right fielders. We're just so much inconsistency that sometimes you can't control who's healthy and who's not. But we made a decision like, this is what we're doing. Because there was times where we wouldn't take BP on the field. We would just hit in the cages, and we would do half and half, and we just made a decision. Hey, and I decided as the leader, like, this is what we're doing. We're going to be consistent.
22: And that played a big role in their beating Tennessee 2 out of 3 and nearly came back and got Game 3. So if they can keep that offensive momentum going, clean up the defense, which they did, they were sharp defensively over the weekend. Ben Cleaver looked like his old self pitching on Friday. Jackson Jelkin, typically sharp on Saturday. Maybe they get Nate Harris back from the sore shoulder for Sunday, which should help their bullpen depth if they can just get more consistency out of their bullpen, they got a chance. And whatever happens, you'll hear it right here. Coming up, John Wong will join us at the bottom of the hour, covers UK sports for a number of newspapers and his blog. A little bit later on, we'll hear my conversation, part of it at any rate, with Daryl Bird. He and I chatted earlier today on the Leach Report. And we'll talk to Jim Goodman from Keeneland about the Derby that just passed and the upcoming Breeders' Cup. That and more on the Big Blue Insider, 630 WLA.
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22: Welcome back. Coming up, John Wong, who covers UK sports for Nolan Media Group and his blog, Wong's Winings, also involving UK sports of some kind. And hour number two, we'll hear from Daryl Bird of the Cat's Paws and Jim Goodman, the director of wagering out at Keeneland. Wanted to share a couple of things with you. First of all, I know most of you don't care about it. Most of you in the BBN don't care about the NBA. Unless you're betting on it. And we'll come back to the betting. But there are former Wildcats, of course, active in the playoffs. And you've got two or three going at each other in the Sixers-Knicks series. And the Knicks destroyed Philly in game one, 137-98. Carl Anthony Towns was trying to help guard Joel Embiid, got into foul trouble. So he only played 20 minutes, but they didn't need him much more. After that, he still got 17 points and, six rebounds, six assists, a couple of blocked shots. The Knicks did a good job on Embiid. In 25 minutes, he only got 14. Tyrese Maxey for Philly, the former Wildcat, played only 27 minutes, 13 points for him, four turnovers. And remember now, on the Philly bench, Justin Edwards, he played 16 minutes, 8 points. And I had forgotten this, but Jani Broome, who started his career at Morehead State, transferred to Auburn. He's a Sixer now. He only played 5 minutes. But it was such a rout, such a blowout from the beginning. I mean, the Knicks were up 23 points at halftime. They were up 31 points after three. So a lot of the Sixers just sat the bench, and they just looked ahead to the next game. But if you like to keep an eye on former Wildcats active in the NBA, that's a series to keep an eye, especially with Towns playing as well as Knicks fans hoped he would, hoping they would, of course, take him to an NBA title, but deep into the playoffs. So keep an eye on that one if you have any interest at all in former Wildcats in the playoffs. I mentioned betting, and something caught my eye the other day on the interweb. You might have seen this. Warren Buffett, who knows a little bit about making money, was quoted when he talked about sports betting, said it very simply, it's a tax on stupidity. He was appearing on CNBC, and he said, by adding billions to the tax base, it makes it almost easier for the rich to pay less in taxes. When you think about that, the overwhelming majority of the money that goes into these betting services are bet by people who aren't rich. They know how to hang on to their money. But the states pull so much. In fact, $2.89 billion in tax revenue for states that have legalized gambling. He said it relieves the taxes on me or other rich people, not directly, but that's the net effect. He said, I don't like things that make a sucker out of people. I don't think the function of the government is to play its people for suckers. And how often do you think about that? The role of state government in sports betting. Sports books making billions, but states get a piece of the action. Look, betting's never going away. Genie's out of the bottle. And yeah, we live in a state where they have been betting on horse races for a long, long time. But that is incredibly specific compared to what they're doing now with the sports betting services, making it so easy to bet on everything. This system is designed to pull in as much money as possible from bettors, redistribute it as little as possible, and as I said, the state getting its cut. And we're all okay with this. Why? Because we keep coming back for more. I don't bet through FanDuel or whatever. I do place bets at the racetracks every once in a while or through the internet, but I'm not opposed to it. And yet it does hurt a lot of people who cannot control their betting urges, if you will. And the state does benefit. The state of Kentucky does benefit from it. One other note before we hit the break, a recruiting story. Saw this on the Cat's Paws website, but Kentucky is working hard on a 3-star running back named Kelsey Gerald. He is from Florida, 5'10", 195, a 3-star out of Florida, which ain't bad. And, you know, if you're pulling somebody out of Florida, you're pulling somebody who's played against great competition down there. And the idea, of course, is recruit, evaluate, recruit, and develop, which is why Mark Stoops and his staff were so successful. And this is a guy that Will Stein, evidently he and his staff really, really like. Kobe Smith is recruiting him directly. But he's looking at Florida State, Cal, Auburn, Indiana, and Kentucky. And according to 247, his interest in Kentucky is warm, and in the other schools, just cool. No interest anymore in Auburn, by the way. So keep that name in mind. Kelsey Gerald still has a season to play. But yeah, Will Stein has said he's going to go wherever he has to, wherever he can, to get players, to get talent. Why not? And in fact, they're looking at another Florida kid, Santana Harvey. He's an edge rusher, 6'5", 220, and he's going to make an official visit to UK on June 12th. He already visited this spring and got an offer back in January. Also looking at Clemson, Florida State, Georgia Tech, Notre Dame. 247 Sports says he is the nation's number 15 defensive lineman. And his dad, Derek, played at Florida, went on to be a first-round pick of the Jacksonville Jaguars. But like our man Freddie Maggard used to say, when you look at the schools who also want this kid, you're fishing in the right waters. We'll keep you posted on that. Up next, John Wong covers the Wildcats. We'll come back and talk with John on 630 WLAP.
0: Imagine an Olympics where doping is not only legal, but encouraged. It's the Enhanced Games. 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Others say it's unleashing human potential. 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
5: Welcome back to the Big Blue Insider. As promised, Dr. John Wong joining us. Nolan Media Group covers the Wildcats, also blogs of Wong's whinings, and has written 8 different books, most of them UK sports related. I guess in one way or another, John, all of them are, but welcome back.
6: It's in my blood. It's in my DNA. It's amazing how this is supposed to be the off season, the slow time, and yet we've got all these topics, all these stories to talk about. It's endless.
5: Yep.
6: Sports are wonderful, aren't they?
5: Oh, yeah. And I wanted to bounce topic number one off of you. You rather tweeted about it. The fact that UK fans now are speaking out, opposing the naming rights push, the change, any kind of change to historic Memorial Coliseum, JMI Sports looking to generate $3 to $5 million yearly by considering naming rights. And it wouldn't be, changing. It wouldn't be like when they changed Commonwealth Stadium to Kroger Field. It would be more like, I think they may leave historic in there. They said they were going to drop that after the first year after the renovation, but they're still using it. So it could be historic Memorial Coliseum presented by, you know, whatever. What are your thoughts?
6: Yeah, I think they could certainly do that, but it'll probably end up losing a little bit of impact, and they probably won't get paid as much money for something like that. But when you look at all the responses, Dick, it seems like that most of the people who are against it are a little bit older, and the most of the people who are adamantly against it are the ones who have experienced the magic of Memorial Coliseum. Man, if those walls could talk, all the players and the history that's gone through there. So obviously on the surface, when I first read that they were going to do that, I say, what? You can't be doing that.
5: Yeah.
6: You're taking something, and when you look at the irony of that, you're taking something that is so historic, that is dedicated to the people who have actually given the ultimate sacrifice, and you're debating over a name change. It doesn't seem like that makes sense. So my knee-jerk reaction was, no, we can't be doing that. But right. Look, I get it. This is a new day and age, and you've got a school that's in dire need of money, and right, they're just looking for all these different avenues in which they could raise it. So I'm hoping it doesn't happen. But if it does happen, I do hope that there's some semblance of Memorial Coliseum that remains forever in that name, because that's a big, big hard part of UK basketball history.
5: Absolutely. And it has to, because otherwise, yeah, I would absolutely be opposed. But, you know, when they renamed it Rupp Arena at Central Bank Center, and all due respect to Central Bank, I've been a customer of theirs for 50 years, but it didn't really make many waves, did it? So
6: everybody still calls it Rupp Arena,
5: as far
6: as I'm concerned.
5: Exactly.

0: Exactly. The other thing that, I wonder about is all the people who have, their feathers ruffled. You know, this is, as you point out, they're looking for revenue streams for NIL dollars. And these are the same people who are wringing their hands about the fact that Mark Pope keeps losing out on recruits and being outbid by other programs. Are these people who are complaining about these revenue streams actually donating to any of the collectives to help pull in recruits? I think I know the answer to that. But here's the other thing, John. And I'm not trying to be high and mighty, but I did this one day. I just started looking at the names, to your point, of all the people who fell in World War II. It wasn't just World War II, but the names of the people memorialized at the Coliseum. And I spent a couple of hours just walking around reading names. Doesn't make me any better than anybody, but I wonder how many people have done that. You know what I'm saying?
1: It makes a big, big difference, because when you actually put a name together with the fact that this is actually a real live human being with hopes and dreams that never were able to be fulfilled, who has a family, who grieves for them all the time. And especially coming from the standpoint of having served in the military, I'm a veteran. I think that adds a little bit more significance to all of this. So once again, overall, I hope it doesn't happen, but you can't be living in the past from the standpoint of dollars and cents. You're exactly right. If you want this program to be competitive, you've got to be able to find creative ways in order to generate revenue so that you can buy these players nowadays.
0: Yeah. Speaking of the program, I mentioned to you, and I talked about this on the Leach Report this morning, today is the birthday of Larry Nelson Steele, not Lawrence, but Larry Steele. You and I were in school at the same time, didn't know each other way back when, but you followed UK sports. Larry Steele was one of my faves. He was on some of Rupp's last teams. Ended up the 37th player taken overall in the NBA draft. Played on the Blazers championship team in 77 with Bill Walton. His jersey's retired up there. Turned down a chance at being on the Kentucky Colonels. But I don't know about you. I just really like watching him play.
1: Happy birthday to Larry. I remember when I was a wee little lad many, many years ago, I would have this little Nerf basketball hoop, and I would make up these scorecards of all the Kentucky players. And of course, they'd be playing the hated Tennessee Balls. And I'd have all the names down there. And of course, Larry Steele was first and foremost. And every one of my shots was from that corner.
0: Nice.
1: He had that sweet jumper from that corner. And I believe he was, was he left-handed, or am I getting him confused with Tom Parker?
0: I think you're confusing him with Tom Parker.
1: All right. Yeah. All right. But anyway, Larry Steele, man. So sweet. Yeah. Happy birthday again to him.
0: Yeah, I'm a broadcaster and a coach. I've never met the man, but he was a fave. Now, one other topic before we get.
1: And by the way, he scored like 50 points in my Nerf games.
0: Oh,
1: like I said, right from the corner. Yeah, and never missed.
0: And by the way, another Hoosier who came south to play at Kentucky. He is in the Indiana High School Hall of Fame, but came south to play for Kentucky. Kyle Macy and Jim Master and Roger Harden, so many.
1: I think you could field a UK All-Star, All-America type team from Indiana players.
0: Yeah, Tom Heitz. The NCAA Baseball Rules Committee has approved the SEC's proposal to use the automated ball strike challenges in the upcoming SEC tournament. They're not trying it out in the regular season. They're jumping right into the tournament with it. And I remind people, this is where the pace clock or the pitch clock was born, at the SEC baseball tournament, to help speed things up because the tournament days were getting to be too long. So this is not unprecedented. What are your thoughts on that, Dr. Wong?
1: You probably are going to be surprised, because a lot of people, a lot of listeners consider me an old fart, a traditionalist. But I actually love it. I love this technology. You know, when I'm watching Major League Baseball games right now, and I see that ABS system come in, and it's always right. And you realize how bad some of these umpires are when you see that technology implanted. I'm a tennis fan, and to see the difference that's occurred between not using those line judges and all the arguments that have been circumvented because they've been using that new technology, that Hawkeye system right now. I think this is great for the game. Anything also that speeds up the game, you talk about that pitch clock. That's been nirvana. That's been manna from heaven for those of us who just kind of dread sitting through a four-hour college baseball game. Yeah. it still happens, unfortunately, occasionally.
0: Yeah. Yeah. That's about pitching changes more than anything. But you know what's interesting about this is you got to go back to the mid-aughts when the clock appeared. And I was working for SEC Radio and was interviewing the commissioner. We talked to him every year. And the first thing out of my mouth, I congratulated him on the pace clock because the games were taking so long and then there'd be rain delays and they got to have 45 minutes to warm up. They were trying to just truncate all that time they kept wasting. And Mike Slive told me, he said, I didn't come up with this. He said, the coaches did. I said, what? He said, I put them all in the same room. I said, guys, we can't be leaving the ballpark at 3 a.m., It's just too much. Figure it out. Shut the door. And the coaches came up with the pace clock. How about that?
1: They need to continue using innovation like that and creative minds because they know a lot of the interest in the game is going to be dependent on how quick. You can't continue to draw these things out. How many times, Dick, have we had simultaneous UK baseball versus Reds games going on? And the Reds game will start like 30 minutes afterwards, after the start of the UK game, and they'll end up finishing before the Kentucky game is over. Here's something also that I've been thinking about, and I wonder what your thoughts are. Why do you think they use this tournament time to kind of experiment with this? It's almost like, okay, we played the whole regular season, we have one set of rules, and now tournament time comes along, and we're going to kind of introduce these new things and see how you react. Is it the platform? What do you think results in that?
0: Well, I think with the pace clock, it was what I told you, it was a scheduling issue. But with this, I think it's because you have feasibly all the best umpires together, plus all the teams and coaches. Remember, now all the teams get to play in the tournament. So you got everybody in the same place. And if there are discussions and feedback, you know, you don't have to have a Zoom call or you don't have to reach across every corner of the league. You got all the coaches, probably all the ADs, everybody there.
1: Yeah, it's all centralized.
0: Exactly. Yeah, you got the word. There you go. The guy who's written eight books comes up with a word. So,
1: are you going to be there this year? Surely you will be, right?
0: Perhaps. I haven't decided yet, but I love going down there. He is John Wong, and we will come back and talk more about UK sports on the other side of the break here on 630 WLA.
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0: Welcome back to Chatting with Dr. John Wong. He is a blogger, he's a sports writer, and an author. And he covers, of course, UK sports. He is a UK alum. And I kind of trotted out some topics to you earlier. I threw another one at you. And this one sort of extends into UK and college sports. But I saw a sports writer who said he thinks because of the proliferation of travel teams and all the money that's being spent on these teams by parents, he believes club sports, AAU, whatever, will eventually replace high school sports across the country at the higher levels, and high school sports within the school will become recreational or just die out entirely, which of course would have an incredible impact on college recruiters such as Mark Pope and company. Can you see that happening?
1: It's one of these things that adapt or die right now. This is all news to me. So once again, my knee jerk is, oh, there's no way that can happen. But then you being Dick Gabriel brought up that huge keyword that's driving everything. It's money related, right? There's got to be somehow where money, where you, these people are going to end up following the money on all of this. And whether it's through traditional high school recruiting or whether it's recruiting through these club sports now, somehow those dollars are going to be tied into all of that. I can't imagine how the media is going to react to that, how the coaching staffs are going to react to that. But probably the biggest thing, how are the parents going to react to
0: right.
1: that? Where is everybody coming up with all these funds?
0: Right, exactly. Thousands and thousands of dollars because they want to get their kids out in front of the eyeballs that make sense. And speaking of, you kind of called for a little bit of quiet. I mean, there are people that are banging the drum because they haven't heard anything from UK of late. But you tweeted that UK basketball going quiet isn't necessarily a bad thing. What do you mean by that?
1: Yeah, I'm getting killed for it. So I may have to reconsider, but you know, this is the way it is. You put something out on social media, you take your chances.
0: Yeah.
1: But my feeling has always been, let's go ahead and wait and see. Nothing's going to change, right? It's not like they're going to end up firing Pope right now. They're going to give him the rest of the season, and depending on how he does, we're going to judge him on that. So let's let them do their thing. There's nothing that he can say right now. There's nothing that he can bring out that's going to quiet the masses. People have their knives out. They have their pitchforks out. They're getting ready to pounce. This entire year, it seems like that Kentucky basketball has adopted a little bit of a bunker mentality. And for us media folks, that's not good, because we need them out there. We need stories. We need to generate talk and interest. And we're not able to do that. Well, maybe we are. In fact, they're not saying anything. We're talking about it right now. But my point in all that, Dick, was that let's not jump the gun. All right. The proof is going to be in the pudding. Pope knows the assignment. He's got to win this year. And if they don't win, if they don't progress, if they regress as they have from year one to year two, if that same trend happens to year three with a new regime coming in, he's just not going to survive. When I think about where Kentucky basketball is right now, I'll be honest with you. Based on the results, I'm very, very concerned. You figure it's got to be something Pope is doing right in not being able to close on these recruits.
0: Yeah.
1: But Kentucky basketball fans, they need their program to be relevant. And Kentucky, in terms of national championships, in terms of Final Fours, even Elite Eights, it's not relevant right now. This, once again, may surprise you, but I'm probably as concerned as I was back in the day when my pucker factor meter was real high. And that wasn't during Billy Gillespie. It wasn't during Joe Hall. It was actually during the end of the Tubby Smith era, where, if you remember, it seems like that Kentucky would field semi-competitive teams every year, but they were never really in the discussion for being relevant.
0: Yeah.
1: And Kentucky fans need to be relevant. We need the rest of the nation to realize that we're in the hunt every single year. You had that with Calipari. Surely he petered out at the end, but you still feel like that they were in the hunt every year. And right now, I don't feel that.
0: No. Now, and here's my question to you, as we've only got a couple minutes left. I probably should have led with this. But if Mark Pope is recruiting by trying to sell people on what brought him to Kentucky, maybe not necessarily he wanted to play for Rick Pitino, but all the trappings, if you will, the sacred piece of cloth, the tradition, essentially, whatever makes Kentucky a blue blood, I don't know that recruits really care. I think the kids on his first team did, because they were all guys looking for one more year, and they were mature, and they knew what it meant to play at Kentucky. But I don't think, if you're looking at a high school kid or a kid who's already got 1 year at one school, I mean, they're looking for the bucks. They're not looking for tradition. Am I right?
1: It's that money thing again.
0: Yeah.
1: They're looking for, how much am I going to be able to get paid during this 1 year that I'm at Kentucky? And this is where all this talk about blue bloods losing their impact comes into play, because the biggest leverage that Kentucky ever had in being able to get people to play for the university was the program's tradition and history, the program with the greatest tradition in the history of college basketball. And that doesn't matter anymore.
0: No.
1: These kids don't give a hoot about that. Where it does still come into play, and here's where Kentucky is failing to kind of jump in and using that leverage, is that people still want to see Kentucky.
0: Oh,
1: it's still a name that draws people, that if you have streaming services, if you have TV programs, people want Kentucky to be in the mix. I'm reading the latest John Grisham novel, and he has Kentucky still in the Final Four, along with Duke and whoever.
0: Yeah.
1: The name still resonates. So they need to be doing something, finding creative ways like Duke University is doing, and being able to partner with these national, international brands in order to continue keeping their leverage up there at the top.
0: Dr. John Wong, sports writer, blogger, author, follow him on Twitter or X at KY Wongs, H-U-A-N-G-S. Doc, nice talking to you, and we will see you down the road.
1: Always a pleasure, Dick. You bring out the best or the worst in me. It all depends.
0: My pleasure. Thanks.
1: Bye.
0: And you know, I'm glad John brought that up. He is a veteran. He served, I think the Army put him through dental school. So he served and is a veteran. So things like Memorial Coliseum really mean maybe a lot more to him than to most. And as much to him as to veterans around the Bluegrass. Hour number two is coming up next. We'll hear from Daryl Bird of the Catspaws. We'll talk about horse racing with Jim Goodman from Keeneland. That and more. Stay with us here on 630 WLAP.

0: Imagine an Olympics where doping is not only legal, but encouraged. It's the Enhanced Games. Some call it grotesque. Others say it's unleashing human potential. 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
1: Within probably 10 days, I put on 10 pounds. 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
22: Welcome back to the Big Blue Insider, hour number two of our show. Coming up at the bottom of the hour, Jim Goodman, the director of wagering at Keeneland, is going to join us. We'll talk about the Kentucky Derby, the upcoming Breeders' Cup, which will be at Keeneland. We'll also talk about AI, algorithm-driven gambling that's been going on and is kind of screwing around with the odds and the betting patterns that have some of the horse racing people up in arms. But before that, we're going to talk Kentucky sports. We will hear part of my conversation with Daryl Byrd. I sat in with Fort Tom Leach on the Leach Report earlier today. Had a chance to chat with Daryl, who is the general manager, the editor of the Cat's Paws, has been covering UK sports for many, many years. And he is not a guy who is wringing his hands and is giving in to panic over the basketball recruiting woes of Mark Pope. He's kind of asking for a little bit of calm, if you will. That's not a real popular take right now. But we talked to Daryl about that and a number of other things earlier today. Before we talk about UK basketball and football and whatever, let me get your thoughts on the fact that the SEC baseball tournament, it apparently will be using the ABS automated ball strike challenges in the upcoming conference tournament. This kind of snuck up on us. They made this announcement. Yeah. I read it online, I guess it was yesterday. And now in Hoover, coaches will have three challenges per game. And we've seen it in pro ball. And I think it's been pretty successful. What is your take on this now entering the college game?
0: Unnerving. You debut it during one of the more important events of the year. That kind of throws me. I mean, you think you'd want your coaches to get used to it during the season, but I guess it is what it is. But I'm not a huge fan of it anyway. Just the whole idea of
22: really
0: taking human element out of balls and strikes and all that stuff. It's just, I guess I'm old school. That's just the way the game's been for 100 plus years.
22: Yeah, I was against it at first when I heard about robot umps. But the more I watched the guys in the big leagues, and it just seemed like they were getting worse. And because their union is so strong, it seemed like there was this arrogance where they didn't even care that they were getting worse. And so this maybe,
0: I'll give you that.
22: Maybe we'll bring them back.
0: I will give you that.
22: Yeah. But, we've got the replays and reviews and all that, and the game's coming grinding off. But they're at least trying to get them right. So this will be interesting down in Hoover. But let's start with basketball. And I know you've talked a lot about it with Tom and written about it. One of the things you've written about recently was, in a broad sense, just the negativity surrounding Kentucky basketball. And again, you're like Larry. I just got done talking to Larry Vaughton. I've been around for a little while. I cannot recall a time when it's been so negative. When, you know, we want to call it the atmosphere or whatever, but it just seems like, and it could be the squeaky wheels, could be the vocal minority, but man, it's not fun right now, is it, Daryl?
0: No, and I don't know that it's any worse than it was, because it was pretty outrageous when Billy Clyde was here, and it was outrageous when Joe B was going the opposite direction before he retired and all that. But it all comes back to what I call unsocial media. I mean, if you're not hating, you're not trying. And it's just, that's the way you get the most attention, by being as negative as you can be, and then everybody else piles on, and these, you know, AI bot sites are putting out nonsense just randomly. And yeah, it does the sense of, that surprises me, that the gist of all that negativity is that it's like they're waiting, almost hoping he fails so they can move on to the next guy. At least that's the sense. If you didn't follow it much, even you were on the message board or on Facebook or whatever, you think, wow, these fans don't like him.
22: Mm-hmm.
0: But it is a vocal minority, I'm sure, but that sense is still there.
22: I was just talking to Larry Vaught about this, and I keep going through my mind, you know, what's happening? How has this happened? How did we get here? And when you go back to his first team, Pope was able to snag players who had such a full appreciation for being at Kentucky because their respective careers had come to an end in their previous schools, and it had success. And, you know, and I think Kobe Bryant was also an exception to the exception, because he so wanted to be at Kentucky when he was in high school, as you well know, and was so disappointed he wasn't even recruited. And then when he got that chance, he made the most of it, and they all did. But that's really not the recruiting pattern now. I don't know that it can be, Daryl.
0: Yeah.
22: But I don't know if he'll ever be able to replicate, you know, the level of appreciation for being at Kentucky that he did that first year. Or is that too pessimistic?
0: No, I think you're right. It's coming down to that situation. You nailed it perfectly. That first group just couldn't wait to put on the jersey, and they had success. And I still think Mark Pope decided to improve his defense so he could go win a title and got away from what he does best, which is three-point shooting and 100 points a game and high-flying tempo. And he got better, more highly known players who didn't have that incredible desire. Oh, I can't wait to go play for Kentucky. It was, I can't wait to cash my paycheck and show myself and move on to the NBA and whatnot. So it was a different locker room for sure last year.
22: And along those lines, speaking of locker room, you tweeted within the last few days, you said, I may be proven wrong, but I'm not sad that UK missed on Stokes. Locker room matters. Give me a little bit of context there.
0: It's stuff you can't really report. Well, I guess you can on the internet now. You have to throw out everything, but can't really report. But just the stories you've heard of getting along with AAU coaches, getting along with teammates, switching schools constantly, and then the branding. I mean, he's his own entity, and I just think a person like that is going to expect the ball every time down the floor. It's going to be, you know, forget the name on the front. The name on the front should be his name on the front if you in that type of an attitude. And I don't want that in my locker room. Maybe I'm being very short-sighted, but I'd rather have that first team that was playing its guts out for the chance to play at Kentucky and show what they could do versus somebody who thinks UK is doing you a tremendous, or you're doing UK a tremendous favor by greasing him.
22: Yeah. No, I get it.
0: And if it does work out that way, nobody deserves it more than Kansas. They will never learn their lesson on that.
22: Why do you say that?
0: Because what they went through last year with Peterson.
22: Mm-hmm. Yep. And also, I remember the big kid from Michigan.
0: Yes.
22: Who, you know,
0: Dickerson.
22: I can't remember if you made that trip or not, but I actually went to London for that game, and I'm watching Kentucky play Michigan. Kentucky wins. And Hunter Dickinson, I'm watching him, I'm like, yeah, he's pretty good. And I'm wondering how Kentucky's going to guard him and all that. And he really wasn't that much of a factor in that game. Next thing you know, he might be coming here and everybody's going crazy. And then they get really angry when he goes to Kansas. How'd that work out? You know,
0: so they were getting angry for not getting him. And I'm on the other side with, like, I've got people at UK telling me, we didn't want him.
22: Yeah.
0: We're good. We passed on that one. We're good.
22: Yeah, exactly. And it just didn't really work out. So you never know. But
0: no, you don't.
22: It's almost,
0: that's what drives me crazy about all the screaming on the internet is like, it doesn't look great, but it's not over yet. And B, you just don't know how that, you know, Louisville's loading up. Well, is that roster going to work with that many big name players and spending that much money? It reminds me, so I think I keep telling people, if you're struggling to figure out what's happening, just look at Major League Baseball. This is what it is, except without contracts. Whoever has the most money is going to spend the most money. They're going to get all the talent they can. And some years the Yankees won the World Series. Some years they flop because they just could not get along.
22: Hey, Exhibit A is New York Mets. I mean, they've not been shy about spending
0: money. I'm going back to the early days of free agencies.
22: Oh, sure. Yeah, absolutely. But
0: Brian Brenner was trying to buy a champion every year.
22: Yeah, exactly.
0: Yeah.
22: More of my conversation with Daryl Bird when we come back here on 630 WLAP.
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22: Welcome back to the Big Blue Insider. I'm sharing with you part of my conversation with Daryl Berg, general manager and editor of the Cats Paws. He and I chatted earlier today on the Leach Report.
25: The mystery of what's going right and wrong, mostly wrong, it seems, on the recruiting trail for Kentucky. But I find it interesting and confounding a little bit that, of course, the people who are sounding the alarm, and I'm not criticizing. I mean, there is something to be alarmed about. They so love the program that they're fans, and they appreciate the tradition, everything Kentucky has stood for in becoming a true blue blood when it comes to college basketball. But, and that's what's driving them to make these comments. And yet, I just don't know that that's relevant at all anymore in this day and age. It is if you got a guy who's, as we said, like they were 2 years ago, looking for one more year to play. But now you've got, you know, guys who have maybe been at a school for 1 year, or they're coming out of high school, and they don't care about Dan Issel, and they don't care about eight previous championships or whatever. Am I reading that right? What do you think?
0: Yeah, I think you're pretty much nailing it. I'll maybe the last one to make this transition, but until you just fully accept that we are now in an era where everything is almost purely transactional.
25: Yes.
0: Then you're going to drive yourself crazy over, well, how in the world did he turn down UK for whatever team? That's because the other team threw more money at him. That's why. And yeah, you're right. Are we at the point where you can't say, yeah, they're paying you a little bit more than we are, but we're Kentucky, you'll want to come here?
25: Yeah.
0: Is that passing us by?
25: Yeah. Look, the NBA will find you.
0: They've never heard of Dan Issel.
25: That's right. The NBA will find you wherever you are, right? I mean, back in the day, it was Kentucky gives you the best chance. But now every game's on TV. There are scouts everywhere, right?
0: Yeah, you're right. But it's interesting to me. I don't know if that's the right word, but it's like, to me, like, Mark Pope just can't catch a break. You know, he had the first team that did really well, and I will always wonder what that first team could have done without the injuries, especially Lamont Butler, Ned Jackson, Robinson late. But injuries last year, injuries 2 years ago, and now you look at Tennessee's killing it in the portal. Now Louisville, now Arkansas. It's like everybody that he doesn't need to do that is doing it. But we still got to wait and see how it all meshes and what the results are on the court.
25: Yeah, I couldn't agree more. All right, let me shift you over to football with the spring in the books now. And I know you've talked a lot of football with Tom, but everybody, of course, wants to see what the new quarterback can do. But line play is where it's at. How do you feel about that on both sides of the ball moving forward? Because now we go into this lull, you know, until summer camp begins.
0: Yeah, and isn't it funny that there's a lot of names you may not have heard of that came out of the portal, and I've heard of him, but he didn't really do a whole lot. But that's okay, because everybody's crazy about Will Stein. They can't wait for a new era of football. you flip the topic to basketball, and they're getting guys, well, I never really heard of him. He was Zoom something, and he looks okay, but there's negativity around it. But you flip it to football, and it's like, can't wait to see him. He's going to be great, just because it's a new day, a new hire, and you cannot deny Will Stein's enthusiasm. And I'm right there with him. I can't wait to see how this plays out. What I really want to see, yes, that line play. But you remember when Tim Couch was plugged into Hal Mumme's system and it went crazy?
25: Oh, so yeah.
0: I'm really curious to see, okay, let's plug Kenny Minchie into Will Stein's system, which is proven given Bo Nix and others. Is it going to go crazy again, just like we all witnessed, 25 years ago?
25: Yeah, in fact, that was, you know, Sam Newton's doing. Yes. He told Tim Couch, Tim was leaving. I mean, he said, I'm gone.
0: He was out the door.
25: Tennessee. Yeah. But Sam said, we're going to find a coach who can take best advantage of your skills. And I don't remember if you were there or not, but a lot of us went down when we heard it was going to be Mumme. And Valdosta State was playing in the playoffs down on the
0: campus. In the rain.
25: Carson Newman in the rain, in the pouring rain. And we're watching this style. We're thinking, I'd read about it, but you're thinking, you know, is this going to work in the SEC? And I remember Derek Ramsey was there because he was, you know, sort of consulting UK. I don't know that he was working there at the time, but skeptical because of the line splits. Remember how Mummy's line of scrimmage was border to border, sideline to sideline. And he said, these line splits aren't going to work in the SEC. Well, he tightened things up. He adjusted. And, you know, when you've got the talent he inherited from Bill Curry, like you said, man, it just exploded, didn't it?
0: Yeah, and it was so much fun to watch. I had the same. Actually, I was on the opposite side because I heard everybody saying, this will not work in the SEC. And I kept saying, you're Kentucky. You have to be different.
25: Yeah.
0: You can't line up toe-to-toe in the SEC. You can't do it. Just look at what we've seen for the last how many years. You have to be way off the board different. And they were, and it worked.
25: And yet Mark Stoops has success playing more of a traditional style of football, but it wasn't the kind of Kentucky teams you and I had covered periodically through the years where they were just good enough to compete for 3.5 quarters. You know, but Stoops and company,
0: exactly,
25: to their credit, and now it looks like Stein is doing that, bringing in not just talent, but depth, because that's a key in the Southeastern Conference, so you don't run out of gas when the game's on the line. Does that make sense?
0: Oh, you're 100% right. I mean, how long, we've both been doing this forever, and the complaint every year was UK's first 22 against your first 22. Yeah, but not once the injuries start.
25: No.
0: There was such a massive drop-off once guys started, which they're going to do in the SEC, and maybe even more now that they've gone to 9 games instead of 8.
25: No. Yeah, and, you know, we used to hear, well, they didn't want it enough, or they got out-coached. No, they ran out of gas. You know, when the other team can roll out 2 and 3 versions of their offensive line, which Kentucky could do when it was at its best. So I'm really curious to see this. But
0: I am very much excited and 100% behind Mitch Marhart on this hire. I think it's the perfect hire at the perfect time.
25: I agree. It's just, again, a brutal schedule, and the calendar is worse than the schedule, isn't it? It's not who you're playing, but when you're playing them.
0: Mm-hmm. Although I have already, and I'll be bringing back in September, and I'll confess I was a fool. I've got the second game circled. If he can pull off taking out Alabama at home before Alabama gets its feet under itself early in the year, wow, it's just going to skyrocket around Lexington and the Commonwealth if he can pull that off. And I'm not so sure. I wouldn't bet against him.
25: Wow.
0: I think it's going to be a whole lot of – you haven't seen Will Stein's offense. This is what's coming at you guys. And it's like a new pitcher, a rookie pitcher in the major league tears it up until everybody sees him a couple times and gets the book on him.
25: That's right. Well, it'll be here
0: like
25: before
0: said,
25: we know
0: it. Call me back in September and I'll eat crow.
25: I'll do it. That's Daryl Bird, my conversation with him earlier on the Leach Report. Daryl's been covering UK sports, as I said, for decades, and he has seen Kentucky beat Alabama. We all have. Here in Lexington, back then it was Commonwealth Stadium. Now, that year, Alabama was down. Alabama actually had a losing year, but it didn't matter. I mean, you beat Alabama. It's like when teams beat Kentucky in basketball, when Kentucky's down, they don't care. They beat Kentucky, and they celebrate as though they won the national championship. But that year back when Craig Yeast caught the touchdown pass in overtime from Tim Couch after lobbying for the ball, we all knew going in Kentucky was pretty good. Alabama was not. Alabama was struggling. Alabama had been dealing with NCAA penalties and setbacks. Freddie Kitchens was the quarterback. Not great. Good enough at some point to be an SEC quarterback. Not great. And Kentucky pulls off the upset. This is not going to be that kind of Alabama team, but there is concern down there that it's not going to be a typically tremendous Alabama team because they weren't tremendous last year. And their quarterback, Ty Simpson, is gone. First-round draft pick by the L.A. Rams. Very controversial pick as well. But, as Daryl said, get him early in the year before there's much video on Will Stein's Kentucky teams, and you've got a shot if you're healthy. We'll talk horse racing next here on 630 WLAP.
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0: Jim out of Keeneland. And Jim is the director of wagering development. Jim, how was your Derby weekend?
1: You mean personally or professionally?
0: Both.
1: Personally, it was not great. I zigged when I should have zagged, and I loved Further Ado with the from the bluegrass to the Derby. And he really didn't have any excuses. I guess he just peaked a little bit too early. So, but I was so happy to see Sheree win the race. It was just a wonderful story. You can't make, you can't write a story better than that.
0: No.
1: And Golden Tempo came from dead last, and kind of like Strike the Gold did back in 91. That's the last bluegrass winner that won the Derby. And I thought we'd break that streak this year, but it was not to be.
0: I did too. I did too.
1: Yeah. We had a good turnout at Keeneland. This is our first year without drive-through wagering, and that was a little bit of an issue, but we tried to allow them some parking space up there on the hill, and we had extra clerks at the hill. And then we also had walk-up wagering at Red Mile. So, we were very successful with our handle over the weekend. We thought we did a good job, and people enjoyed the Derby, and they enjoyed the hill. We had a nice crowd there. It was a little chilly, but they still come out for Derby. So it was a good weekend all out.
0: You know, a couple of years ago, a friend of mine went out to Keeneland. He did not know that the hill was in play. And when he came, he was talking to me, and he kept raving, they do this, they do that. There's people that come around and help you bet. I mean, he was wide-eyed. The hill's a real hit, isn't it?
1: Yeah, it has. And it was just something we came up with, actually out of necessity a few years ago. I don't know if you remember this, but we actually had a fire in the parking lot where somebody had left their coal and went into the track, and it turned over, and three or four cars burned up.
0: Oh, man.
1: And that was kind of the last straw about tailgating in the regular parking lot.
0: Yeah.
1: So we got our heads together and decided that this will be a wonderful place for people to tailgate away from the crowd, but still have a shuttle bus if you wanted to come to the track. Food trucks. We have wagering up there. We have Betology to help. And we have a company that sells tents. So you can have a private space up there on the hill. It's been a great success for us.
0: Fantastic. And I see people posting photos. I got to think social media has been a big boon to you guys when it comes to that element of partying at Keeneland.
1: Yeah, and I think we're unique. I mean, there's still some tracks in the country that are successful on a basis of getting the locals to come out. Oakland comes to mind. Saratoga, of course, Del Mar. And we're right in there, too. I mean, we've been very fortunate to be able to attract a crowd. And we start with UK kids, you know, the UK students all come out. And then I can't name the number of people that have talked to me and said, hey, I came out here when I was 18, I was 19, I was a freshman or sophomore at UK. And then I came back with my kids.
0: Yeah.
1: And we've done that for years and years at Keeneland. And we pride ourselves on taking good care of people and treating people kindly. And I think that's what we're doing there.
0: And what's great about it, and mind you, Keeneland, you all are holding some of my money. I know where it is. I just need to come win it back. But I can't tell you how many times I've heard people say, you know, you can go to Keeneland, have a great time, and not place a bet. I don't recommend that. I recommend going, but no, that's all part of it, isn't it?
1: Yes, and you can walk through the paddock and the facilities that we built not only provided new dining space, but they made the paddock a very much bigger and more welcoming place. And just walking through the paddock to see people

0: laughing and having a adult cocktail or a cigar or just enjoying each other's company in a beautiful place in the middle of horse country. So yeah. we've got a perfect thing to sell. I told somebody when I went to work there, I don't think I could screw this up. I think I could sell BMWs and Mercedes, and that's what we've got there. So yeah. We're very proud of it. We're so happy that the people of Central Kentucky support us so well. And we know we're fortunate to have such a beautiful place that we try our best to take care of it and welcome people there.
1: Now, to be clear, no drive-through wagering to make room or to provide parking for people on the hill. Was that the decision?
0: It was a decision based on somewhat of necessity. Our drive-through wagering, when I went to King Run 20 years ago, they were just in line for 3 hours because yeah. there was no phone wagering.
1: Right.
0: So what's happened over the last, especially the last 10 years, is our revenue has declined to a point where we had to take a look at it and say, is it really worth it? We've got a Red Mile facility over here that's a really nice facility with plenty of parking. And they can walk in and bet there. And is the drive-through something that we want to continue to provide? And we basically made the decision this time to just discontinue it to see what happens. I know it inconveniences some people, but yeah. I hope that we gave them some alternatives
1: right.
0: to sitting in their car.
1: Right.
0: So they were able to walk to the hill, or they were able to. And Red Mile is such a great location.
1: That's right.
0: If people get used to it, it's easy to get to. So,
1: I think we
0: offered people enough alternatives. There are some people that are not happy about it, and I understand that. You tend to take something away, but it was not to provide more parking. It was more that it had been very successful in the past, but perhaps its time is coming on.
1: Yeah, and like you say, the internet is such a help, and I have personally used Keeneland, or rather the Red Mile, when, for instance, I've had Kentucky baseball on the same day as the Derby. So yeah, there are other options. I went out to the horse park one year when you could bet out there. So yeah, I think everybody will be covered, no problem. Jim Goodman, my guest from Keeneland, he is of course a guy who enjoys the Derby and had, as I did, further ado, Strike the Gold was one of my all-time favorite horses when I was covering horse racing for Channel 27. And, you know, Nick Zito was such a great guy to deal with, still is. But following Strike the Gold and his story and his breeding and ran so well, I was so hoping that Further Ado would break that long streak. And, man, the race he ran at Keeneland, I hope we see him again on the Triple Crown Trail. What would it mean to Keeneland? Finally, you've had horses come out of the bluegrass and win the Derby, but maybe not as the bluegrass winner, but to have that double winner, what would that mean to Keeneland?
0: Well, it means a lot. Anytime you have, obviously, we want to keep grade one status for the bluegrass, and the way you keep grade one status is not only the quality of horses that are running in that particular race, but how they do subsequently to that
1: right.
0: race. So let's just say Further Ado comes back and wins the Belmont. That's a grade one. If he wins the Travers, that's a grade one. And that increases the quote unquote value of the Toyota Bluegrass. And we did drop to a grade two stakes there.
1: I know.
0: In the Polytrack era, because we had some fields that were not the best.
1: Right.
0: And synthetic tracks were great for a while, but they fell out of favor. So a lot of trainers wouldn't bring their horses to the Bluegrass. So we've got it back to grade one status. We've been very successful in the last 3 or 4 years with horses that did well coming out of the bluegrass. They just haven't won the Derby. And I think we're due. And I was like you, I thought it would happen this year. I thought Further Ado was the best horse outside of Renegade. I'm not sure if he is now, because Renegade ran a great race Saturday coming out. He got slammed at the start and came within a half a length of winning it. So he ran a great race.
1: Yeah, yeah. I had him on my ticket as well. But I just think the early fractions, I think, cooked a lot of those horses up front. And like you said, man, the Golden Tempo coming from out of it, what a storybook finish. But, you know, that's the Derby. That's racing. And we'll see. I think it's a quality field of three-year-olds. And we'll see him again, I think, pretty soon in some of these big races. We are talking to Jim Goodman. And we are talking about, of course, the Derby and Keeneland. Jim is the director of wagering development. And we'll talk more on the other side of the break here on 630 WLA.
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7: Just before midnight on Saturday, February 19th, 2005, Danielle Imbeau and her friend Richard Petrone left a crowded Philadelphia bar. The two 30-somethings planned to walk to Richard's truck and drive home, but they never made it.
8: It does not make sense. 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
7: Those same questions frustrated law enforcement. The FBI called it murder for hire.
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11: 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One of them was the target. The other one was wrong place, wrong time.
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8: You're right, it could be. But it also could be something your son did too.
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13: That's 630 WLAP.
1: Welcome back. We're chatting with Jim Goodman. He is the director of wagering development at Keeneland, and a successful Derby Day at Keeneland. But there is controversy right now, Jim, and I know you talked to WKYT about this as well. Computer-assisted wagering, the high-volume bettors using algorithms and data feeds. They're dropping in these massive last-second bets, sometimes controlling as much as 30% or more of the pool volume. So you think you're betting on a 12-to-1 shot, and it goes off at 5-to-1. There's a class action suit in play up in New York. How big a problem is this?
0: It's a concern. We certainly are aware of the impact of CAWs on the final odds. And the situation that you mentioned, that Derby, of course, was in the Churchill Downs when a Japanese horse called Tio Elvis was going into the gate at 12-1, and just before the gate opened, it dropped to 5-1. What happens in that case, Dick, is that everyone that was aware of Tio Elvis's quality knew that the horse was not going to go up at that price.
1: Yeah.
0: It was a bad morning line, a 30-1 morning line. I know Nick looked at it and said, they're going to disregard this Japanese horse. But in reality, the Japanese horse was outstanding.
1: Yes.
0: He was scheduled to go in the Dubai race, and they canceled that race due to travel restrictions in the Middle East and just worried about taking the horse over there. So they punted to bring him back here. And anybody that watched his races in Japan were very impressed with that horse. So what happens when you look at back in the day when 30 years ago, let's say before any computer assisted wagering existed, let's just say that you and I were looking at that race and we were looking at it through our lens of a hard copy of the Daily Racing Form with a red pencil and racing marks, perhaps not watching replays as much as we do right now, but looking at that, and you and I may have done the same thing. We may have said, hey, this horse is a bargain and I'm going to bet this horse. And I'm hoping that I get this price because everybody else is not going to see that. Well, that might have happened 30 years ago, but now the sophisticated players, not only the CAWs, but the really good retail players saw that. And the days are gone when you can get a horse at 30-1 that's going to be 5-1.
1: Right.
0: And if you looked at the pick three will pays or the double will pays, you could have seen that horse was going to be a more reasonable price around somewhere between 5-1 and 8-1. And so the horse won easily. It's a bad optic, and we understand that. Churchill doesn't restrict CAWs. They don't cut them off at 2 inches to post like Naira does, and neither does Keeneland. We've chosen to take some other methods to better reduce their impact. But it's certainly an issue that we take very seriously and will continue to work toward a solution in Keeneland.
1: I was going to say, is there a solution? I mean, I've got to think all of you in the industry are putting your heads together, either formally or informally.
0: I can just tell you that it's something that we talk about constantly, both internally and externally with our counterparts at other racetracks.
1: Yeah.
0: And Naira has been a little more aggressive with cutting them out of the wind pool. So at Naira, you can look at a race at a couple minutes to post, and they are not going to be in the pool because they're restricted from wagering in the last 2 or 3 minutes.
1: Yeah.
0: So you can bank on that. But a retail player could do the same thing and bet $5,000, $10,000
1: sure.
0: on a horse at the last second.
1: Yeah.
0: That's coming through Twin Spires or coming through TVG or one of the big AEWs.
1: Yeah.
0: So you're never going to get away with odds changes simply because it's a paramutual game. And the odds are not final until the race is locked, and that's when it goes off. So you're always going to have situations where the odds fluctuate, and you'll have occasionally situations where they'll fluctuate greatly. We had, I think, 4 during the Keeneland meet.
1: Yeah.
0: Out of all the races that we ran. So, you know, we ran 170 races or 160 races, something like that. And so is it avoidable? We will work toward a solution, but in other cases, you have a situation where a horse actually goes up in price. And I promise you, the computer player did not kill Golden Tempo because he went off at 23-1.
1: Yeah. Yeah.
0: So that didn't happen in the Derby.
1: Yeah.
0: If you notice, the late odds shift, actually Further Ado went off as the favorite.
1: That's right.
0: There were a lot of horses that were between 5-1 and 7-1. And at one time, So Happy was the favorite
1: That's
0: out of California.
1: That's
0: Mike
1: right.
0: Smith, which amazed me. That blew me away as much as anything else in that race because I didn't think the San Antonio Derby was strong at all. But So Happy got a lot of play because of the story with the trainer with Mark.
1: Oh, yeah.
0: And his wife a few months ago. And with Mike Smith becoming the oldest jockey. So there's a lot of money in the Derby that is sentimental money that may not be as sophisticated as you might think. So I was surprised. And actually, Further Ado being the favorite, and I think Renegade went up the second favorite, if I recall.
1: So Happy. so happy. It was on the bottom of my exacta, of my both my trifecta and superfecta, but that was as much for Mike Smith. I thought if anybody can get that horse in the money, he can. But I did not bet him to win. I'm like you. I didn't think he was, just didn't think he was fast enough. But Further Ado was the fastest horse in the race. So Happy did run some great speed figures, but Further Ado was clearly the fastest horse. But that's just not the way the race set up, and that's racing. We've got a couple minutes left with Jim Goodman from Keeneland, Director of Wagering Develop, and your track will host the Breeders' Cup. Coming up in October. And I got to tell you, I will never forget the Venom. I'm sure everybody at Keeneland will remember the very first time the Breeders' Cup was held at Keeneland. Some of us were skeptical. I will say, my thing, I knew you all could pull it off. I wondered about traffic. You all handled, and I mean cars and vehicles, not the horses. You all handled that beautifully. The whole weekend was phenomenal. You set the bar pretty high, Jim, but you guys are good at that, aren't you?
0: Well, we always worried about that because we worked hard on it 2015.
1: I know.
0: And it was like a fairy tale because American Pharoah completing the quote-unquote Grand Slam with winning the Triple Crown and coming back and winning the Breeders' Cup Classic. So we had a great setup, but we worked very, very hard, and it is difficult to hold the Breeders' Cup at a smaller venue like Keeneland. And if you don't think about Keeneland being small, but really 22,000, 23,000 people is a good crowd there. And we had 50,000 people there.
1: Man.
0: So with the new chalets and with the extended grandstand boxes and with the hill, we were able to handle it. One good thing about this year, I don't know if anybody's noticed this or not, but Kentucky football is idle that weekend. Then was the Tennessee football game was on Saturday night, so the traffic was even more difficult.
1: Yeah.
0: So Kentucky is actually off that weekend. So that will help us as far as procuring buses and getting clear shots out of the track and things like that. So we're looking forward to it. This is my fourth one. I can't believe I've been here for four.
1: How about that?
0: The COVID one was 2020. That one was really strange.
1: That was weird.
0: It was weird. It was 3,500 people at that. And it was strange. But American Pharoah coming down the stretch, and then the 2022 renewal was almost as exciting, and we had some great horses during that time, and it was we've been very fortunate. We've been very fortunate with the weather as well, and actually it's a week earlier this time. It's October 30th and 31st, so we're keeping our fingers crossed on the weather in October.
1: And speaking of weather, the 2015 races, we did the local TV walk up for whatever reason. KYT did it, and so now I was the horse racing guy, and I'm on the backside every morning, and it seemed like race day was fine that week. You might recall we got some weather, and I remember standing in some shed. In fact, Bob Baffert welcomed us into his barn under the shed row to get us out of the rain. You know, he trusted us in not doing anything stupid in his barn. I remember two other things that year. The China Horse Club was there with folks in the native garb, so colorful. They were fun to talk to. And then Dothraki Queen runs third in the Breeders' Cup Juvenile Fillies, and a buddy of mine had a little piece of that horse. Owned a little bit of that horse, so he had a great time. He and my little brother strutting around like they were big time, which they were. At the Breeders' Cup.
0: Exactly.
1: And the Breeders' Cup, it's the all-star game every race, isn't it?
0: It is. There are no bad races in the Breeders' Cup. And Friday and Saturday is 2 days of the best racing in the world. And we are so looking forward to it. It's a lot of work for us.
1: That's okay.
0: And it comes at the end of a very, a very trying fall schedule. But we're looking forward to it. And we're just hoping that the fairy tale continues, and we'll get another American Pharoah or another flight line to come down the stretch of the Classic. I've never felt those stands shaped like they did when American Pharoah came down the stretch.
1: Well, I was at the football games, but I watched, and I'm with you. What a great storybook finish. Jim, thank you so much, and we will talk again before the Breeders' Cup. I love talking horse racing with you.
0: Absolutely, be glad to.
1: And that'll do it for now. Thanks to Jim. Thanks to John Wong, Daryl Bird. That's it. Good night from the garage in Lexington.
14: I'd like to ask a few questions about this breakfast cereal.
15: Box of tricks.
14: That's right. I've been led to understand that tricks are exclusively for children. Is that correct?
15: Well, I mean, they say tricks are for kids in the commercials.
14: And is that enforced by law?
15: Not to my knowledge, no.

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5: From ABC News, I'm Dave Packer. Secretary of State Marco Rubio says the ceasefire with Iran is still on and that Operation Epic Fury is now over. The U.S., he says, now involved in a defensive operation to reopen the Strait of Hormuz.
6: There's no shooting unless we're shot at first. Okay, we're not attacking them. We're not. But if they're attacking us or they're attacking a ship, you need to respond to that. You're not going to let some fast boat come up on a ship and shoot it up.
5: As some ships are now transiting the Strait with U.S. military assistance, oil prices still over $100 a barrel and gas prices rising. The national average now surpassing $4.50 a gallon. ABC's Elizabeth Schulze.
7: We are still not at that all-time high for gas when it comes to the national average. That was hit under President Biden back in June 2022. We were at $5.03. So that's kind of the all-time high. Some analysts are saying if the Strait stays closed through, for example, 4th of July, that's when we could be talking about getting past that $5 mark.
5: Global health officials are